relaxed and deep in trance, accepting suggestions and obeying commands, and only a real emergency could ever distract you from your trance training experience. All you have to do is let go and allow this to happen now.

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Inside your mind, you will have all the resources you need to just let go. You drift and dream, imagining a life where each and every day you stop to pay attention to how your body is feeling. You're becoming someone who allows themselves to feel pleasure.

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It starts now. 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

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And you are the one.

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2: A fish with legs. What could be weirder than that? A show that plays funk, hip-hop, breakbeats, rock, and indie. Eclectic Chair. That's weird.
3: Hello and welcome to The Eclectic Chair. I'm DJ Lamp and you're listening to Radio Reverb 97.2 FM. How are you doing out there? Well, we've got another 2 hours of fantastic new music for you. And we kick off with a Scandinavian musician originally from Oslo in Norway, Sunniva Lyngard, who's better known as Sassy 009. And she's teamed up with Devontae Hines, better known as Lightspeed Champion, well, formerly known as Lightspeed Champion, now known as Blood Orange, and he's based in New York, and from the deluxe version of her critically acclaimed album Dreamer Plus, which is out on the 16th of October. This is Sassy 009 featuring Blood Orange and the Jam City remix of Tell Me.

That's Sassy 009 featuring Blood Orange and the Jam City remix of Tell Me. And that's the extended version of a track I played you last week or the week before. Anyway, now some local music. This is Myla and from their forthcoming EP, Your Best. This is Betty.

from right here in Brighton. That's Myla and Betty. And now something new from the project of Belgian singer-songwriter Martin Devoldier, also known as Warhouse. And he's got his fifth studio album, The Donkey, out on the 15th of January next year. And from it, this is Simple Pleasures.

That's Warhouse and Simple Pleasures. And now DJ duo of Adrian Schaller and Adrian Schweitzer from Switzerland. And they go by the name of Adriatique. And this is new from them. This is Palm of Your Hands.

It's the Eclectic Chair, I'm DJ Lamp, and it's Radio Reverb 97.2 FM, and that was Adriatic and Palm of Your Hands. And now to Bournemouth, this is Troy Sigma and Freaking Me Out, Boxing Clever.

That's Rich Oddy of Orfix and Alex Pye of Pye Electronics. And together they are Anaxia, a new project with a 7-track album, Masker, out this week. And that was the title track. And before that was Tri Sigma and Freaking Me Out, in brackets, Boxing Clever. And now to Australia, and from the LP of the same name, this is the fantastic Total Tommy and Tailgate.

That's Total Tommy and the title track of her new album, out soon, A Tailgate. And you're listening to The Eclectic Chair. I'm DJ Lamp, and it's Radio Reverb 97.2 FM. Great to have you on board. 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And now Bird with two R's. And his first major hit, which has racked up nearly 8 million streams, was Void Loop, and it's got a fresh makeover to mark the anniversary of its release.

from France, that's Bird and Void Loop. And now to Brixton from the Somewhere Out There EP, which is out soon. This is the title track, this is the Delta Sound.

That's the Delta Sound and the title track of their new EP, Somewhere Out There. And now the Dublin duo, Body Double, and they're releasing this single, The Tone, alongside a limited edition perfume, The Tone Eau de Parfum. And it retails at a snip at €199.99. So this is Body Double and The Tone.

It's the Eclectic Chair, I'm DJ Lamp, and it's Radio Reverb 97.2 FM, and that was the 17th single by Manchester doom punk gang The Battery Farm, and Your House Looks Spooky, and before that was Body Double and The Tone. And now Curol, who is a rising Brazilian DJ and producer known for his genre-fluid Afro House and Organic House sets that blend contemporary electronic beats with rich Brazilian percussions and ancestral rhythms. This is the title track of the Unlock EP.

0: That's Cure All and the title track of her new EP, Unlock. And now Manchester band St Lucifer, back with their fifth album, High Static Deadlines. And from it, this is Black Art Riot.
1: We've got to keep our mind on the process and keep the process moving forward.

0: choreography.
1: That's St. Lucifer and Black Art Riot. And from Manchester to Sydney, this is Daisy.
2: This one's without you.

That's multimedia artist and musician Ruby Tingle and Eating Out. And before that was Daisy and Without You. And now we're from LA, it's Dead Poets Society. And from their forthcoming third album, Monarch, which is out on the 2nd of October, this is Miami for the Weekend.

That's Dead Poets Society and Miami for the Weekend. And now from Oldham and Hull, Quiet Husband Medlock. And this is the title track of the Overcast EP.

That's Eels, and from their 16th, blimey, album, Cookie Happened, which is out on the 16th of October, that was Congratulations to Me, and before that was Quiet Husband and Medlock, and the title track of the Overcast EP. And now a band that I will, well, I don't know whether it's a band, producer, whatever it is, but it's, I will try and pronounce this right, it's Perceptive Dampf Kessel Quamt Bessenlink, and from the album Pussy Disco, the Sunrise Sessions, this is the Rude 66 remix of Carla Tristine.

From the album Pussy Disco, the Sunrise Sessions, that's Perceptive Dampfkessel Quamt Bessenlich, and the Rude 66 remix of Carla Tristine. And now to Belfast, this is Foliot and Side It.

That's Foliot, FOLLIOTT, and Side It. We finished, guys. And now a songwriting partnership between Tarn Ockenden and Tim Howe, which you go by the name of Objet Dar. And this is New Identity.

It's the Eclectic Chair, I'm DJ Lamp, and it's Radio Reverb 97.2 FM, and that was Objet d'Art and New Identity. And now Dublin-based fiddle player, vocalist and songwriter Jane Pomplas, and she releases her debut album, This Is How the World Ends, this week, and from it, this is Sweeter Than Honey.

That's Jane Pompless from her debut album, This Is How the World Ends, and Sweeter Than Honey. And now from New York City, the Nicotine Dolls, and their self-titled second album is out on the 23rd of October, and from it, this is Enemy.

From the album Latencia, which is a collaborative project by Microme from Mexico and Imabs from Colombia, and it explores the sonic memory of Mexico and Latin America. And that was Course, or Course, C-A-U-C-E, anyway. And before that was Nicotine Dolls and Enemy. And now from London, this is Leap.

That's Leap and Bloodlines. And now a saxophonist, composer and producer, Leon Fahl, and from his new album Bodies and Ideas, this is Walk and Swing.

You're listening to The Eclectic Chair. I'm DJ Lamp, and it's Radio Reverb 97.2 FM, and that was Leon Fahl and Walk and Swing. And now Bedford-based singer-songwriter and guitarist Mark Emsley, and from his forthcoming debut solo album, Loving the Dead, this is Satellite Heart.

That's Mark Emsley and Satellite Heart. And now from Cologne, Germany, it's Levant Can 7. And from the Oyamizo album, which is out this week, this is Music Box.

From Scotland, that's the Mackenzie Fix and Wonder the World. And before that was Levant, Can 7 and Music Box. And that's it for another Eclectic Chair. Thank you very much for listening. I'm DJ Lamp. I'll be back here same time, same place next week on Radio Reverb 97.2 FM. But I'll leave you with a London-based DJ and a radio selector for Capital Dance. This is Charlie Powell and Aggie Organ. So have a great week and I will see you next time.

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3: 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I'm Clive Krusk, starting the show with a track from Bonobo, O'Flynn, Otomo the track, Ninja Tune the label.

Forbes. Burning bright as magnesium on 49 North. Preceding that, Tiger Blind, the extended mix of Illusions. And before that, from Patricia Balogue's album Womb on Platoon, you heard Reborn. And we started the show with a Tomo from Bonobo. 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

JPE Enfant City Whisper, the original mix on Psychedelic Romance from the Somewhere LCP. Part of this, Lawrence Road gave you Yayoi. That's from Lenoir EP on 10 Questions, preceded by Sepiente Cosmica from Simone Dukunovic on Mule Musiques from the Mundo Nuevo EP. This is Iplu from the Leaf EP, the track Ayahuasca 6. You can find this on Retrack Recordings. Well, and prior to Simone Dukunovic, you heard Templo with Crank Riot. 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

Reverse Order. You've just heard Crush from Higo on Spinning. Before I Go from Matt Ryder on Mellow EC30. Sweat from Red Light on Lobster Boy. And Take Me Back, the Canine remix by Sachi on Casablanca Records. Before that, Denim Audio's floaty remix of Duncan Forbes' track Om Night on 49 North. 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

The sound of Moulinex and Chinobi with Imaginary Numbers on Disco Texas. It was preceded by Gigaman, the Marvin and Guy remix of In the Crowd on Fortunate Sons Creations. Before that, Three Head versus Charlie May on He of Spooky. The City of the Missing on Three Head. As previously announced before that, Casamado gave you Pomelo on Frisky Beat Recordings. 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

0: I keep on winning. That's all my means forward. That's all I make sure I'm kidding. Yo, wherever I die, I finish. That's how I keep on winning. That's all my means forward. That's how I make sure I'm kidding. Sure I'm kidding. Sure I'm kidding. Sure I'm kidding. Sure I'm kidding.
1: Who's in?

Susk, Searching for Jewels, on the Rhythm Cult label, taken from the System EP. Prior to that, from the various artist compilation DDD Remixes Christmas 2021, on the Deep, Dark and the Dangerous label, Truth gave you Soldier featuring T-Man, that was the Hypho remix. Prior to that, the Pluck version of Lollytrance from Antigone. That's from the Trip label compilation out of Moscow. All His Decisions. And prior to that, the Molecule remix of Digital World from Locked Groove on their own Locked Groove Records. Preceded by the track Imaginary Numbers from Moulinex and Shinobi on Disco Texas. I've been your host, Clive Krask. Be seeing you. The show you've been listening to is generously supported on behalf of the local charity Brighton Peace and Environment Centre.

0: Hello, hello, my dear old things. Tune into the Modern Rock Show with me, Richard Childrake, every Wednesday evenings at 6 o'clock. I'll be playing an hour of the very best in modern rock, metal, and anything else I find interesting. There are interviews with musicians and influencers and a focus on the local scene here in Brighton. So, Wednesday nights at 6 p.m, with repeats throughout the week, buckle up and let's get listening.
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That track was 16 Days Gathering Dust by This Mortal Coil, and you are listening to Into the Haze on Radio Reverb.

That was a cover of April Suzanne by Beach House. And now we are going to play the original April Suzanne by Robert Lester Folsom.

That was Time of No Reply by Nick Drake, and we only have time for one more track on today's episode of Into the Haze. Thank you so much for tuning in, and thank you as always to The Independent for sponsoring the show. We are going to finish off today's show by playing Old England by The Waterboys.

0: Well, hello and welcome to the Food and Drink Show here on Radio Reverb 97.2 FM, also on DAB, and you might be listening online. My name is Karen Morton, and also in the studio is, of course, the very lovely Charlotte Hastings, co-presenter of the show. Hello, Charlotte.
1: Hi there, Karen. So good to be here in the open market, and the atmosphere here is wonderful today.
0: It's really buzzing, isn't it? You know, I mean, although we're sort of feeling autumnal, we've still got this lovely weather. It's mild and it's still encouraging people to be out and about, isn't it?
1: Absolutely. And of course, autumn means wonderful produce, doesn't it? All sorts of local and lovely delights on offer.
0: Oh, yesterday I bought my first squashes, you know, both decorative and as well for the pot. And I was just thinking about, you know, pumpkin soups and, you know, I'm really leaning into it. I'm excited now. I love the change in the season. And of course, you know, in a lot of ways, it may be a new school term, you know, where we've new beginnings and new starts. But at the same time, we're also looking at that. It's kind of like thinking fast, thinking slow, isn't it? Autumn also brings us in comfort and maybe slowing down and just appreciating and taking in the new season. And that's influenced through what we're cooking as well. What do you notice about this time of year for you in cooking practices? What's top of your mind?
1: Well, I think the start of a new term, I really like the way you put it there, kind of thinking fast and thinking slow, really gets us kind of thinking about how we're going to support ourselves during what is a really busy term. So as teacher, I know that September to January, this is the time where you get the most amount of work done, actually. And I think that because we've done, the earth has done a lot of that growing, and now it's time to harvest. So there is an ability to kind of sit back and enjoy the fruits of our labour. And what I like to do at this time of year is use my slow cooker, is use the Wonder Bag. And what I do there is in the morning, I will make a meal and let that sit and simmer over the day in a cast iron pot, which is already a little oven, and then sit that in a Wonder Bag, which of course conserves all of the heat and energy that we've put into it. So it's a very sustainable option. And I find that the food at the end of it tastes really good because things that are allowed to be slow and do the work for us, actually. So there's a real kind of slow and fast thing there.
0: It's a bit like working with AI, really, behind the scenes with our processes, you know, and even with our work in general, isn't it? So your food is cooking away gently in the background, allowing you to work at all your business things, and then you can enjoy the meal later on and slow down after a busy day. So there's something lovely in that. And of course, that message comes up today in some of our guests. And we are delighted that you're joining us today as listeners to the show, because we're going to be thinking about contemplating and thinking about, you know, the goodness in fresh cooked and slow foods. We have Pamela and Ben McKellar from the Ginger Man Group, and you had a wonderful conversation with them in your kitchen studio. And we're going to hear more about them and their journey, because as you will know, it was in the media, or maybe you don't, but they had to close their foundation restaurant, which was a very hard decision to make. But we're going to hear how they're progressing through that, just slowing down, reflecting and developing new ideas. And we're also going to hear from Kate Woodward, who's the executive group chef for the Black Rock Group. And that is six restaurants. You will know them as the Salt Room, Burnt Orange, the Cold Shed, Tutu, and the Crazy Goose on Boy Street. That one I haven't been to yet. But of course, I had the great delight to be at the Salt Room in the summer for the most delicious lunch. And it's all down to Kate and her team. So we're going to be also hearing about her passion. So everything today, isn't it, Charlotte, is that it's about local people, looking at sustainability, looking at the goodness of community, and, you know, that whole idea about, you know, just being aware, I suppose, mindfulness in where we're going to eat and enjoy. So Kate Woodward is one of our guests, and Pamela and Ben McKellar from the Ginger Man Group. So they are both coming up very soon. Charlotte, thinking about over August, you know, where what one restaurant would you like to give a shout out to that you enjoyed eating at?
1: Well, just this last week, I finally got round to trying Simola, which is in Hove on Church Road. And it is an absolute treasure of an Italian restaurant. When you walk in, there is an atmosphere of magic. And I sat down really enjoying the ambience and the decoration that's in there. Beautifully greeted, and there was a real atmosphere of expectation because there's a lot of locals who clearly knew that this is somewhere special to go. And one of the things I really loved about it was the chef coming to talk to me about what was on offer today. Oh, so there's a very broad menu there of all the kind of classics that you would hope for, but then there are the specials, and he'll come and give you that story about, you know, these are his family recipes which he's sharing. And so there was a real sense of just the excitement and the pleasure in the food. So these are obviously businesses, we're spending money locally, but this is more than a business. You know, food is not just about what comes on the plate, which is delicious, but it is about the atmosphere and the relationships that are built into that process.
0: Yeah, and in August, I mean, I have to say I'm a big fan of kind of going for a brunch, and I think it's very social. You know, you can meet friends and you can go and you can have a walk. And, you know, I really find the consistency both in the service and the quality of the food at the meeting point on the seafront. And it's so good what they've put together, both in what you can take away just over the counter outside, but then inside, you know, there's all sorts of lovely twists, you know, that kind of give a little bit of exoticism to your baked beans, for example, you know, but it's good and wholesome. They're homemade beans, of course, that is going for your locally sourced, you know, sort of bacon and sausages and everything that you might have if you're going to have any, I'm going to say English fry in brackets, because their breakfasts have always got that twist of the Orient coming in. So, I mean, you know, it's certainly, they're working hard at producing consistency on the menu, and that has been one of my go-to places over the summer, meeting people for a walk and having a brunch. So always great to discover places that bring us joy, really, you know. I think that's important.
1: Absolutely. It is all about the joy and the discovery, which is wonderful.
0: Oh, we love a bit of discovery.
1: We did make some baked beans at the Chomp that we did in Whitehawk this year, and they were just fantastic. I was really pleased with those, just using an old tomato sauce recipe and then souping that up with some different ingredients we find along the way. And there's a real pleasure in serving that with people.
0: Oh, and it goes so far, and it's so filling and so delicious for all ages, which is so lovely. So talking of all ages, something that Kate Woodward, the executive group chef for the BlackRock Group, is passionate about, as well as our other guests that are coming on the show, about everybody being welcome, you know, not just adults but families as well, something for everybody. And I wanted to ask Kate about her background, like how she came to join the group earlier this year, and sort of her plan and passions, you know, for taking on six very different styled restaurants. You know, how do you get your mind around that when you kind of have, you're part of a group? So let's hear from Kate now as she tells us a little bit more about that, and a really interesting interview. And I loved her telling us about her background as well too. So I'm just setting that up now, so bear with me, everybody. And I'm going to put that out. We have a slightly different system in the studio, so it's a little bit manual today. So here is Kate Woodward, the executive group chef for the BlackRock Group. Kim, just give me a little bit of background to how you became the executive chef across the group.
2: So I've been a chef for about 27 years now, and I worked in America for about 5.5 years.
0: Ooh.
2: And then I moved back from America and I worked for Gordon Ramsay for 10. So I worked across 5 of Gordon Ramsay's restaurants. I became the first female chef in history at the Savoy Grill in 126 years. That was in 2015. And I've worked my way through kitchens and operations where I am opening restaurants, but also then overseeing different sites. So anything from 1 kitchen to 5 kitchens, 6 kitchens throughout my career. And obviously, when the opportunity came up to come to Brighton to work with Raz, it was a great opportunity to look at different opportunities where every concept is different. The thinking cap gets on. You have to think outside the box. Think of Brighton, think of the food scene, and how can we take it from here to here?
0: Oh, absolutely, Kim. Gosh, working for Gordon Ramsay for as long as you did, he's clearly not as bad to work for as some of his TV programmes suggest.
2: No, not at all. I mean, he was a great man to work for, and obviously his leadership and obviously mentor. He was great to me. I mean, I worked 10 years, and when you work with him closely and personally, you understand what kind of man that drives you to want to be the best you can be.
0: I understand that. For me, the greatest inspiration were the people that were my inspiration, you know, as my boss or leaders in their field. And it's that passion, isn't it, for not only about, you know, innovation, but about, you know, really delighting the customer. I think that is very important. And I love the fact then that with coming to Brighton, you decided that you... The attraction was the fact that, you know, the BlackRock Group, each restaurant is different. So I can see the appeal there, you know, for that particular challenge. So you have been looking at the food scene in Brighton. So, of course, you've got the locals, but you've also got the tourists. So from when you joined, how did you marry the two to create the sort of portfolio, if you like?
2: So if you look at each restaurant, yes, they're all very different concepts, but again, back to, yes, you've got the locals and you've got the tourist. Now, that's quite a good balance to have, because the tourist will always come and find that one restaurant they want to visit on their day out or their week away, whereas you've got the locals, which they want to go somewhere where the menu changes or there's something more exciting, or if the menu is big enough, they can then come two or three visits in their week or in their month. For me, it's about finding the right balance of, if I came to a restaurant, what would I want to eat and would I go back there again? And obviously me looking at the quality of everything and what actually goes on the menu, that's what I'm looking at, you know, for every site and every different concept that I'm doing.
0: Well, I think this is the thing, isn't it? Whenever it's getting that quality in there. And of course, the big thing too, is that if we're dining out and we're spending a little bit more, is that sustainability, I think, is definitely on the menu, isn't it, as regards to those of us who come to dine. So for you as a chef and looking at what you're doing now across the group, mm-hmm. off restaurants, what are sort of the key sustainable values that are important for you across each restaurant?
2: Well, a big highlight for me is definitely finding things that are very sustainable. I mean, for instance, the salt room. I mean, we've got a perfect opportunity right on the seafront, and I'm using the local fish from Brighton, New Haven Fish Company. So I have a very good relationship with them where they bring me the freshest fish daily. And I can't say it enough, but the quality is just way up there with some of the best I've ever tried. And having that, knowing that they'll do everything for me to make sure I get the fresh Dover sole every day, I get the best turbot in-house, that for me is just so important for the salt room alone.
0: As well as them bringing you the fish, do you sort of still at this point in your life go out yourself to see the fish being brought in at source, to markets? Is that something that you like to do?
2: Oh, I love that. I mean, my biggest thing is that when I joined the company, one of my first things was I'm going to meet them and see everything from the boats that come in. There's one just specifically for scallop boating. And it's so amazing when you go down to where all the work is happening, what time they go out in the morning, what time the delivery arrives, and how we get it at 8, 9 o'clock in the morning in all the sites. That for me is a true, you know, I want to see, you know, like we have meat, which comes from Ireland, from one of our suppliers. And it's so important that I go out to Ireland so I can go, wow, this is where it's sourced. This is why it tastes so good. And that's what I'm proud of, you know, putting the good things on the menu, which sing, and all they do is they shout about how good of a supplier we have, to make sure that the quality is there for everyone that comes and dines here.
0: Well, that is fabulous, Kim. And you know what? I think that story is important. You know what I mean? Because I now want to ask you, well, tell me, you know, about that. Because that, you know, all of those, you know, the fishermen going out, the crack of dawn, you know, the pressure that's on them to make sure they get it to you in the morning by 8 o'clock so your chefs can get it ready from 12 o'clock onwards. I mean, that journey is a fascinating story in its own right. And you mentioned Ireland, you know, for your beef. Now, you've probably guessed I'm Irish. So when I saw that, I said, hey, look at that. But, you know, people would think, you know, why go to Ireland whenever we have, you know, beef farmers here in Sussex, Kim?
2: Well, I mean, for us, it's about finding some of the best meat products, especially when we've got the coal shed and we've got meat in obviously the salt room. It's not just only fish as well. But for us, having it's from Northern Ireland, and the company is called Hannan's, and I work very well with them, and they have worked across the company for many years, over 10 years, I know. And when I look at, say, we just had lamb on the season, and it's Himalayan salt lamb. It's so tasty against some lamb which I've tried from other suppliers. And if you want to highlight just one or two items on the menu, you want to have the best. I mean, we use the Glenarm sirloin steak, and it's just amazing in flavor. And again, not every bit of meat is from there, but when you have the highlights on the menu, you want to have the best to showcase.
0: Oh, I think you do. And, you know, with your palate, you know, for you'll have tasted a lot of steak in your time. You know what you're looking for. And it is, I mean, with your menus as well, too, thinking about the BlackRock Group. I mean, you know, it is about the experience. And I've spoken to Raz in the past, you know, it's about coming in and being excited, you know, that it's the experience even before you come, and then that it's the entertainment or the magic around the menu and the ambience. So for you, Kim, what other elements have you brought into that while staying true to your sustainability?
2: Well, when we're using, say, most of our beef products from, say, Ireland, I've also looked at like the other cuts of meat. So we're getting the delicious beef cheeks that I've just done some tasting with, which are going to go on the menu for autumn. So I like using like not just all the best cuts, but it's about using some of the other cuts as well. I mean, the beef cheeks are Moorish. We're going to use like beef cheeks into like a little croquette. It, for me, it's about using the whole animal and where can I use it. I love that, you know, we use so much beef, and I like using the other cuts as well to make sure I can then highlight all the menus, whether it's the coal shed in Brighton and in London. You know, it's about having the best cuts, but also then having the other cuts, and then how magically we can turn them into a great dish for the menu.
0: I think that's it, you know, for a customer to come and dine. If I'm going to like the coal shed, we know that's going to specialise in meat. So you are going to look for something different, aren't you? You know, that's on the menu that you're not going to get anywhere else. And, you know, I think that is the exciting part. And whenever I go with friends who are chefs, you know, I know that they'll choose the coal shed for that very reason, you know, just to have something different on the menu. When we're looking at seasons, Kim, you mentioned now the fact that we're coming into the autumn. If you could give me some idea what you're introducing to the menus, that would be exciting for our listeners.
2: Well, what we've been working on is obviously autumn's approaching very fast, and obviously then into Christmas. So when I look at like autumn and Christmas, I'm looking into those dishes which are home comfort, which are Moorish, crowd pleasers, but also then how can we make them special? I mean, if you look at, say, the salt room, we go into a bit more of a like a European feel, or a little bit of Mexican in there. So one dish I'm working on is a beautiful piece of monkfish, and I'm working on a butternut squash mole and salsa matcha to give it those little kicks of interesting notes for the plate. And obviously the monkfish on the bone is a perfect piece of meat to go with it.
0: Oh, you're honestly, I'm getting hungry now just listening to that.
2: If I was to look at the coal shed, I'm looking at a beautiful smoked beef cheek, fermented beef crumb, beef fat crumb, it's, you know, Cavaniero, all those kind of winter flavours coming in.
3: Oh, nice. And we do like the comfort food. But of course, we're looking for that comfort food with interesting flavours that we're not going to do at home. And we need your expertise to do that. I wonder, Kim, in thinking about going seasonal with our produce really does help with sustainability. And I wonder, too, when we're thinking about, we've talked about meat and fish, but when we look at vegetables, and how are we doing in the UK with regards farming methods and sustainability, from your opinion?
2: Well, I think when I start looking at the vegetables, which are the most important part, especially when we do a lot of like feasting menus across the group, it's about using ingredients, which, yes, that are in season at the time, but then how many different ways can I use them? I mean, we take the Brussels sprout, people love them, people hate them, but if you do them in different ways, again, it's about the wastage. That what if you're not going to use it on a roasted sprout, but what happens to all the outer leaves? I turn them into a lovely coleslaw. Parsnips, I like to do them roasted. I like to do them into crisps. I'm trying to utilize dishes across the whole estate, across the sites, in different ways. That you take the parsnip, we can do roasted one way, we do a crisp in the other way. And then the other way, I do like a buffalo roasted parsnip crisp at the burnt orange, which is our small plates. So I'm trying to be clever in thinking of ways that you can use all the vegetables, but all in the different restaurants in so many different ways.
3: Oh, that sounds wonderful. And parsnips, I love roasted and I love a crisp. So I'll be looking out for those.
2: No, they're really singing to me in different ways across all the restaurants, so that each restaurant has different items on the menu, but I'm still using the humble ingredients, you know.
3: Oh, that is so good. And the I'll give you a laugh. My cousin was growing carrots. Normally she's quite successful, but this year they were very wonky and very small. So we laughed a lot about the photographs of them. So I was over in Northern Ireland and I was staying with her last week. And I said, Tracy, what did you do with your wonky carrots? Because in my mind, I thought, you know what? They were tiny. I bet they were delicious. And you know what they were? Because she had got some, you know, there to make for us. And they were so sweet. So, you know, when we think about wonky vegetables, or maybe something isn't quite as you imagine, how do you look at food waste now, Kim, rather than going to compost? How do you, across the restaurants, put your values into place with that management of waste, or what we see as waste?
2: Well, I think a lot of chefs are very cautious right now about sustainability and having zero waste. There's a lot of restaurants which they look at. I mean, I'm very cautious about it because I want to look at, say, the carrot or the parsnip or even like a cucumber. What can I actually do with all of it instead of, oh, this part goes in the bin? For me, nothing goes in the bin. If I take a cucumber, we slice it, we dice it, we pickle it, we brine it. And then even all the skins, we juice into a beautiful liquid that we can turn into a gel. There's

0: Is that part of the excitement today for chefs? Not only about creating incredible dishes and being innovative, but being innovative to use the whole product.
1: I think with me joining the company and working across six restaurants, for me, it's becoming amazing going into the kitchens because my knowledge and how I utilize food and how I develop menus, working alongside the chefs within the company, that's what's exciting because they go, wow, what about this? And they go, wow, this flavor. And all I'm doing is I'm making them more excitable about food. And they don't even know that I've used all that one ingredient three ways. They just go, wow, look at the dish, look at the flavor. And I feel like I'm teaching him along the way. So it's a really proud moment for me, which I like to see it when I like to teach people, like them to grow the company and the restaurants, see different foods on the menu. For me, it's a bit of a win-win.
0: And you're bringing that inspiration to them that Gordon brought to you, which is fantastic. And we're thinking about not only about the flavors, etc., but about the care and attention that it sort of comes through the menus. What is the message that you would like, people who come to dine with you to sort of you want them to leave with? What's that sort of legacy thought from being with you in any one of your restaurants?
1: I think if anyone was to come and dine in any of the restaurants, which I obviously look after, it's about reading the menu as a journey. You come to, say, the salt room, you want to start with some amazing little starters, get your feel for what's on the menu, and then you go into like the whole fish and you go, I came to the salt room for that reason. Whereas if you went to the coal shed, again, you'd look at the starters, you look at the journey. Maybe I'd start with some beef cheek little croquettes, and then I want to go for the British Wagyu steak to share. And there's a reason why you'd go to eat in all the restaurants. It's that one-off occasion, could be birthday celebration. It could be I'm just going out for an amazing meal. But you want to go there, go in there. There's a reason why you're going there. You're going there for the best ingredients. You're going there for the food that you're going to go, I'm going to go back there for. And you want to write that nice review at the end of it saying it was worth going. That for me is so important to make sure that if you come into Brighton or even one of the restaurants in London, there's a reason why you're going. There's a reason why, say, you'll go again. We have a lot of repeat customers, and there's a reason why they go back. Or like Burnt Orange, people come back again and again and again. It has a very good reputation. The Coal Shed, we come there for a nice roast on a Sunday. It's one of the best roasts in Brighton right now. It's fantastic, and there's a reason why people will come again and again for that. It's exciting that obviously autumn's on its way, and across all the restaurants, we're spending October changing every menu. So when festive's fully in swing for us, which is the early November, it's going to be all new menus across all the state. And we're just going to have a good run up to Christmas. Two sites are open Christmas Day, which is the Coal Shed and Salt Room. So we'll be doing lots of celebrations over those days. Yeah, so I'm spending all of October with all the changes across all the restaurants. So by the end of October, they'll all be ready to go. And obviously, festive season starts for us. It's the middle of November, 6 weeks into Christmas. And then two restaurants open Christmas Day alone.
0: Well, Kim, thank you so much for joining me today. And I'm going to look forward to sampling your, autumn autumnal menus. And you've given me a flavor. I'm really keen to try those beef cheeks, I have to say. So, Kim,
1: That's
0: thank
1: great.
0: you. And the very best of luck with this exciting post that you have.
1: Thank you very much.
2: Wonderful to hear from Kate Woodward, taking us behind the scenes at the Black Rock restaurants. And now, if you're listening, you're listening to Radio Reverb 97.2 FM and online. 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
3: Well, I've been
2: and
3: coming along to
2: and
3: the.
2: Karen Morton. We are generously supported by Casa Don Carlos, the Spanish treasure in the lanes. And now we're going to hear behind the scenes at the Ginger Man Group from Ben and Pamela McKellar.
3: Well, I've been coming along to the Ginger Man Group restaurants, mainly the Ginger Fox, which is quite near me, was almost since I first moved to Brighton. So it actually feels very special for me to finally meet the brains behind these restaurants. Who'd like to tell me first about how did the Ginger Man Group begin?
4: So I was a chef. I went to catering college and I was working as a chef. And I worked in France. I spent 3 years in France and I worked in New York. And I worked for some Michelin-style places both in France and in the UK.

0: And I'm from Brighton, so that's my hometown. I met Pamela and we came back to Brighton and we had this opportunity to open a restaurant. To cut a long story short, what we wanted to do basically is do accessible, good food in a very relaxed environment.
1: But it's always been like, because we were living in New York, and in New York you have different like neighbourhoods and they're called like neighbourhood restaurants. Mm-hmm. So obviously you have the big fancy New York restaurants, but really the majority of New Yorkers don't eat. They don't have kitchens, or they have a tiny kitchen in their apartments and they eat out all the time, and they'll go to their local neighbourhood restaurant. And we wanted to open a neighbourhood restaurant that cooked fine dining food, like me, because Ben worked in Michelin star restaurants before, but you know, so all the stocks, all the sauces, all the ice cream, all the bread, all homemade, but in a relaxed environment that, oh, I can't bother to cook on a Wednesday, let's just go and pop in there and have that. So that was our initial plan, and even the pubs and everything else that opened, like the gastro pubs, I suppose you'd call them now, but they were all that style that we had. They grew, the restaurants grew with us, we had children, and then we realized, well, just because we've got kids doesn't mean that we want to eat at McDonald's or crappy restaurants. We want to eat at a nice restaurant and have a nice bottle of wine and make it family friendly. So when we open the Fox, we put a play area in the garden so you can still go and have a glass of Chablis and be somewhere nice and have nice food, and your little ones are in a secure garden, they can have a little play and they don't have to sit down tied to a table and behave. They can just have a little wander. And that was always our different stage in our life. We were like, well, what would we like? And so we kept doing it. Was organically grown. It wasn't a clever business plan or anything like that, because if it was, we could have sold the restaurants for millions. But it was, it's just been an organic thing of what, where we would like to eat and what we would like to do and what suited our family as our family was growing. And we've kind of always stuck to that ethos of, you know, good ingredients from local farms, you know, cooking things from scratch, you know, no chemicals or, you know, no nasties in it. You know, we just want it to be as clean and as good as possible.
2: I know this seems like a silly question, but I would really like to just hear the answer. Why is it so important to cook from scratch?
0: It's about seasonality. It's about taking, respecting the produce, taking a piece of meat or a piece of fish or some vegetables and treating them with respect and cooking them just enough so that it brings out the natural flavours and the natural textures of what you're doing. So it's not about processed foods. It's not about factory intensive farming, any of that. It's just simple, good food.
1: Cooked well and having the skill to cook it well. And it could be the skill is getting actually a cheap cut of meat or a cheap bit of meat that you have the skill
0: That's
1: to cook
0: often
1: something
0: the hardest
1: well.
0: Bit. Anybody can cook a fillet beef.
1: Yeah, you know, it's having the skill to do that. And it, you know, you mentioned the Ginger Fox that you love. We've got one of the waitresses that works at the Fox is called Esme, and she owns the farm just next door to us, and they Poynings Farm, and they do our, we get sparkling wine from them, and when they have a cow, we'll get a whole cow from them, and when we get their sheep, we get their the lamb from them. And and I was chatting to her about, we're going to do like a farm meet the farmers night, and she's going to chat, because I said the customers would love to hear about how you bring up the animals, what you do. And she says she doesn't mind us getting her cows because she knows that we look after them, and that's even after they've died, we will respect the animal and look after it and eat all the bits of it. And it's that whole process. And you think about the farm that she's producing, is you can see her cows from the garden there. The local abattoir, where is it? It's just close, isn't
0: it? It's about 10 miles away.
1: Yeah, so it actually, the miles, there is no stress on that animal. It hasn't gone a long distance. You know, it's been well cared for when it's lived, and it's been well cared for when it passed away, because we will look after it and cook every bit, and it's beautiful, beautiful meat. And that's what we try to do, is have that, you know, look after the produce and cook and let it speak for itself. We don't need to cover it in sauces and spices and everything. It, you know, it will sing for itself if it's cooked well and seasoned well, and that, you know, keep it as simple as possible has been our ethos, I suppose, with food.
2: Well, it certainly really comes across, the sense of connection, when I come into any of your restaurants.
0: Each one has a path of its own, if that makes sense. So they have evolved separately from one another, but are under the same ethos that we do. So we try and nurture people, and we try and get them to to bring out their skill. We don't dictate what happens. We just oversee, I guess. Yeah. We're a phone a friend, basically. So we oversee the restaurant, but we don't dictate everything they do. We let them.
1: We try not to micromanage.
0: We don't micromanage. Yeah. So we try and
1: the menus. We kind of approve the menus. You know, they feel like they call it their restaurants. So there'll be a manager that's on site, and it's like, that's my restaurant, and they call it that. They take ownership of it, and it is their restaurant, and it feels like it's their restaurant. And then we're just around to help with any drama or anything like that. And, you know, we do approved lists of, I suppose, suppliers mm-hmm. that we say, you know. But again, if the chef comes in and says, oh, there's this supplier that I really want to try, we're like, yeah, give it a go and let us know if it's any good, and we'll let the other sites know about it. So it's quite organic like that, isn't it? 100%,
0: yeah.
1: But they do have, you know, you don't sit down and write the menu and say, right, well, I'm having, Ben's written the menu for the ginger pig and then one for the ginger fox. Because then you've got to remember, chefs are creative. And
2: absolutely.
1: If you stunt their creative growth, then they're not going to stay with you for very long. And that's the same with the managers. The managers have this, you know, they want to be, we're in hospitality, they want to be hospitable, they want to be, you know, doing, you know, amazing cocktails and sorting out lovely bookings and parties and weddings and all these things. And it's their chance of hosting and doing.
2: It seems to me that your staff feel well looked after. You know, they feel yeah. part of something, yeah. but able to, which is a community, yeah. isn't it? Is how a community yeah. needs to work.
1: And we have like jokes, like people that say leave. And I was like, they can't hand their notice. I was like, don't do it. And they go, I've got to do it. And they leave. And then when they come back, I'm just so excited. And I'll be like, and what they go, once a ginger, always a ginger. They kind of like run away and then kind of come back. And we have lots of boomerangs. So we're very, very lucky. And it's so lovely when they do come back. It's like an old friend coming back. And
2: well, you create something that you have clearly created of people, this community. And thinking about people leaving, I'm just thinking about the Ginger Man closing.
1: Yeah.
2: What thoughts you've got about that today, really?
0: I guess everything comes to an end in a way, doesn't it? I mean, the interesting thing about Ginger Man, that's where we started. You know, we loved it. We grew up in it mm-hmm. in lots of ways. You know, we were very much green when we opened, and through lots of hard work and effort, we created something good. But as with everything, you know, maybe it's just came to an end, and you know, we don't want to sort of reflect too much on it. It was very much a big part of our lives for a long time, 28 years. And restaurants don't really last that long. I mean, it's very unusual to have restaurants that last, you know, 20, 30 years. And I guess...
2: I didn't know that.
0: Yeah, I mean, it's just because everybody wants a new thing all the
2: yeah.
0: time. And, you know, as I say, we grew up in that restaurant and it's very much a part of us.
1: So I was 20, yeah. and you were 24 when we opened it.
2: That's so young to have done something so brave.
1: So my goodness me.
2: What a way to start your adult lives, yeah. though, of putting something that brave out there.
1: I was allowed the night off for my 21st birthday and my mum and dad took me out for dinner, but Ben couldn't have the night off because, obviously, if he wasn't there, we were closed.
2: Yeah.
1: So he was working. But we grew up in that restaurant, and we are sentimental people, and I think we probably hold on to things for longer than we should have in a way. But we just like,
2: don't we all?
1: It was still making money, and we're like, not making a lot of money, but it doesn't matter. It was employing people, it was making money, and then unfortunately with the tax changes, it starts then not making money, and then that's when you've just got to pull the plug and say, well, it's done its thing, you know. And we just had to be a bit brutal with it. And I have a friend, actually, who's a farmer, and she phoned me up and she was just like, don't worry about it, babe. She goes, the animal's not making money. You've got to get rid of it. And she's so like more matter-of-fact about things than we are. And I was like, you're right. And we just had to do that decision. And it was a big emotional strain. And then telling the staff, and they were crying, we were crying. We were just all a bunch of crybabies for about a week. But then once it was out, and it was, we are fine with it. And, you know,
2: Well, it was a good choice, wasn't it, really, in the light of the difficulties that were being faced. I wonder whether you can tell me a bit more about the tax changes and the, you know, the structure that we're living within that made it come.
0: I think the problem is that the government doesn't really understand, and this government and the one before, I don't think it understands small businesses, small mm-hmm. to medium-sized businesses, SMEs. You know, there's lots of businesses up and down the country who pay tax, they make money, they employ people. And I don't think the government understand that. I think it's just a cash cow. And the problem is that the taxes have, you know, gone up, the minimum wage has gone up, business rates has gone up, and it gets to a point where you're struggling to make any money. And obviously we're a business, so if you don't make money, you lose money. And, you know, you can't be in a situation, or in catering, hospitality especially, it's very labour intensive. There's lots, you have to employ lots of people and they have to do lots of hours. And so if a government doesn't respect that and they just keep putting the taxes up and up and up and up, then it gets to a point where you can't pass those costs on to customers, because you wouldn't have any customers and it's expensive enough to eat out anyway. So it's just a shame that there's no, for me, they don't seem to see 5, 6, 10 years down the road.
2: That's what I was thinking. It's just not sustainable. It's not a sustainable approach where, you know, we were talking about Esme's cows. You know, this is a sustainable approach to people in a community working together and looking ahead and following a story all the way through.
0: And Esme's a great example. She and her husband run a farm, but she's still working with us three nights a week, to make ends meet. You know, how crazy is that? I mean, it doesn't make any sense, right?
2: Well, I was actually thinking of applying for a job in there. because it's really hard, you know, I run a small business and my husband does too, and it's increasingly hard, as you say, with the tax pressures on a particular particular approach, really.
0: I think it's disproportionate. Everybody's happy paying tax. I think it's disproportionate. The amount, especially, you know, national insurance contributions, that has disproportionately affected hospitality and nurseries and care homes, because we employ lots of people and people who, we're not like Amazon, who employs, you know, not that many people and massive turnover. We are the opposite.
1: But also, we're training people, and I don't think the government gets that. There are kids that we've employed over the 28 years that we've been in business. They're the kids that actually the government and the schools have let down. They're the ones that have come out of school. They've slipped through the net. They were the naughty kids at school that were bunking off. They've come out with no qualifications, some barely able to bloody read or write. You know, they are the kids that were the troublemakers at school. And we can get them in the kitchen, but it takes time to train them up.
2: Absolutely, money.
1: We're not being paid to do that.
2: No.
1: We see potential in a kid that's from a rough home sometimes, you know, really difficult situations, and mum's died.
0: Haven't had the opportunity.
1: And we have literally been on their side and helped them, and they have grown. They've turned from that into head chefs,
0: kitchen porters to head chefs, to
1: Michelin star restaurants and all over the place. Real seedlings that have grown, and now we can't employ those kids anymore.
2: That's exactly why I've left teaching, because of the way the teaching structure works. So I work with dyslexic people. I wasn't able to teach them to build their creative confidence so that then they could achieve all sorts of incredible things.
1: Hugely incredible things.
2: Doing a drama GCSE, just give them that space to express.
1: Yeah.
2: And that was also taken away, which is why I've come onto this path of working with all sorts of people, not towards an exam, but one of the primary school groups after school, a little lad who was not able to sit still, in so much trouble. He came early to every session. He was helping me put all this. He loved cheese, he loved black pepper, he did not like anything green. He was honestly amazing, and literally to see him grow in that situation. So, you know, I've had direct experience of what you're talking about and the potential of teaching all sorts of subjects through food.
1: Yeah.
2: And as you say, in a business that is run like yours as a family business, which is why I think, I just really want to say thank you, because I think what you've given our city is a really important concept of community values and respect, respectful business. I wonder what.
0: It's very kind.
2: Well, it's not kind. It's my real reflection on what you've achieved, really, and it's through a lot of hard work and a wonderful relationship between the two of you, I think.
0: Well, I mean, we've had our ups and downs, haven't we? But generally,
2: you are normal.
0: Generally, we dovetail very well. We get on very well. We're best friends, and I guess that I mean, that's important. I mean, it's, you know, it's a very tough business to be in. Mm. So we share the highs and we share the lows, yeah, don't we? Really, we do. That's the thing. And there's always one of us is up and one of you
1: it's
0: know.
1: So true.
0: If one of us is down, the other one is up. If that makes sense. So that it's shared experience and shared, you know.
1: It's not often both of us are down. We are quite lucky. We do dovetail quite well like that. One day I'm just done with it. Ben's like, it's not too bad. And we love food. So Ben's a great cook at home. So you'll just cook something yummy and we'll just be like, let's have a glass of wine and eat something nice, forget our troubles.
2: Perfect. So I'd love you to tell me about what would be the dish when you're going to cook just at home, not for another wider audience, but for yourselves. What would be your go-to dish, your signature dish, just today? I know that's always changing, but just today, what dish would you land on?
0: I'll tell you a dish that we do. So if friends are ill, or you know somebody's been had a horrible diagnosis or whatever, I'll cook a stew of shin of beef with bone on the bone with lots of vegetables, and I'll cook it really slowly for 5 or 6 hours, and we'll take that round to their house as a kind of love gift, I guess. And that's the one thing that I love. And it's about really good meat. It's about long, slow cooking with the bones, so it all that collagen and it's kind of. And men are quite shit at sort of being kind of emotional, I guess. And it's just a way of expressing. A bit of love through food, I guess.
1: Biryani, that's another one.
0: Another one we do, yeah.
1: In a pot, that's all stewed chicken and everything.
0: Yeah,
1: with
0: long,
1: the rice
0: slow cooking.
1: And the saffron that you put on it. But that, again, it's comfort food. And I think food is a great comfort to people who are low emotionally or low in their health. And I think it's a lovely... nicer than a bunch of flowers.
2: Well, it's more useful, isn't it? And it takes a little bit more time.
1: It's the pressure of whatever's going on in their household. They haven't got to go to the shop, they haven't got to make something, and if they're going through a tough time, it just takes the pressure off the hat, and it's just a nice gift. It's a hug in a pot.
2: You know, a really interesting thing I learned recently from my Hindu neighbours when one of their parents died, and they were explaining, and I took some food round, and they were explaining that when a person has died, then you're not allowed to put the ovens on.
1: I didn't know that.
2: You're not allowed to light any fires.
1: I didn't know that.
2: And I just thought, oh, well, there you are. Mm. You know, that's what you're saying is, when you said about taking the pressure off, what you need is to go through an emotional process, is you need to just process, metabolise what's happened. Mm. And you need your community to do those practical chores for you. And words are important, but there's not words.
0: Right. What can you say, right?
2: Sometimes. But if you have given somebody your thoughts and let them know that, can I just ask what you think it is? Because slow cooking is a big thing for me. I think it's a really important. What does it mean for you, slow cooking?
0: So I think this stew, for instance, I mean, I love meat on the bone. I think the sort of relationship between the meat and the bone and them slowly cooking together, and the flavour comes out really just slowly and gently. There's something magical about it, frankly.
2: There really is.
0: And it's
2: the relationship, I think, is really 100%. Interesting
0: it,
2: there.
0: And it's age old, right? I mean, we've been cooking for thousands of years, and I guess a pot in a community pot was part of it, right?
2: It took us a while, actually, it's difficult to judge, but in terms of human history, the pot came along relatively late, but it does mean something very important about all of those flavours being allowed to build up a relationship with each other. Mm. And, when I talk, and harmonise, and, each of those characters, that are there. We were talking about celery earlier, they've all got their gift to the whole, but that's the greater thing.
0: And the best things take time, don't
2: they?
0: You know, it's
1: just patience.
0: Slow food movement, isn't it, as opposed to fast food, right? It is, if it's worth doing, it's worth doing well. And I guess it, patience is the key, right? It takes everything could take time. Yeah.
1: But I also, I like this, the shared thing. When you were talking about that, it made me think of France. So in France, they'd light the village bread oven, and then all the families would know it's lit at that time,
0: yeah, and then they would all
1: bring their bread round, and that each family could use that fire, that shared fire, to cook their bread or their things, and again, that's lost. It's a thing that's going and gone, but it's just I love that idea of that whole shared. I mean, we've got a pizza oven in our garden, which once you get it up to temperature, and that goes through my mind. I was like, should we just text all neighbours if they want to put anything in the pizza? It's such a waste.
2: I think, you know, one of my other thoughts is, which I'm just going to bring in here, kind of what's next, right? And just thinking about so many things that we've been talking about today. I just wonder what might come next. So the ginger man has left
0: us a bit of time.
2: Has freed up a bit of time.
1: Yeah.
2: What's important to you? What would you like? Let's forget practicalities for a moment, all right? Let's just allow your imaginations and your hearts to have free reign of this space.
0: We've got hotel rooms at the Ginger Pig. And we've also got this Amuse Houses just behind. So we've got, so it's now sort of hotel pubby rooms. And that's the side of the business that we find really exciting now. So it's almost like you take hospitality, now people are staying with us for 24 hours, if you like, or even longer, right? Three or 4 days. And that's sort of brings, I guess, hospitality to a new level. Rather than just coming for lunch for a couple of hours or dinner for a couple of hours, you've
1: pick
0: kind
1: up
0: of...
1: for longer.
0: You've got them for longer.
2: There's our slow cook movement.
1: Yes,
2: that's that was the right answer, Ben.
0: it's an interesting part of the business.
2: Yes,
0: we've been doing it 5-6 years, but it's
1: are enjoying that.
0: It's a growth part of our business, if you see what I mean. And that's
2: we've got Esme and her cows in the picture.
1: Yeah.
2: We've got your pizza oven in the picture. I'm building up
0: maybe that sort of side of it. I think.
1: Yeah, but also I think after Ginger Man, I think we are taking a breath.
2: Yes,
1: and I think we physically need to take a deep breath right now. And I think we've always been a new opening, a new this, and I don't feel that right now. I'm very much like, it's just about appreciate what you've got, appreciate your children, you know, stop running around like a crazy person. I think it's nice to have one less plate to spin, and it's just about, you know, looking after your health and just taking a deep breath, and I'm in no rush to add more on the table right now.
2: I really like what you've said about appreciating what you've got.
1: Yeah,
0: people don't do they, right? I mean, they don't, you know, they're running around trying to get the next thing. And I guess the Ginger Man closing gives us a little bit of time to rethink, restock.
1: Yeah, and I feel very happy and content in that space right now, actually. Yeah. I don't feel any need to fill any void. It's just it's a nice quiet space to be in right now, and see what the next stage comes. But
2: so I think between our...
3: So how lovely. What will the next stage be for Pamela and Ben McKellar from the Ginger Man Group? Such a lovely chat that you had there with them, Charlotte.
2: Absolutely delicious.
3: And I'm thinking about also, there was many messages there, you know, that we all sometimes, this is like the new school term, we take stock now and we give gratitude for what we have, and they have so much to offer. And then it's that exciting bubble, you know, like autumn coming, what is going to come next? And speaking of coming next, because, you know, Pamela is going to be speaking at a very special food story event. It's really about championing, you know, community and local food sources and those in hospitality, and for everybody, all of us, to have a voice within that. So what I'd love you to do, listeners, is just to take note and have a pen and paper handy, because on Saturday, October the 3rd, there's just going to be this great big food street, a big food story. It's part of 3-day events, including talks and films about sustainability and about, you know, how we can all come together and celebrate good food and produce great food. There's going to be discussions and talks, long tables and supper clubs all over the city, but particularly on New Road. And the programme, which is evolving as we speak on October the 3rd, will have various speakers like Pamela, people who are restaurateurs and food producers locally, from farming all the way up to chefs. And they're going to be talking about creating, you know, sort of a manifesto and looking at the world around us. Tom Kerridge is going to be beamed in as well, talking about the VAT and trying to get the government to reduce that. And we also have contributors from those running Palmito, amongst others. But there's going to be lots of food producers. So everyone, you know, take a stroll down New Street on the October the 3rd and get involved and enjoy the taste and sort of sensory explosion that's going to be there, created by food producers from our own city. So lots and lots going on. And if you would like to know more and be kept up to date and find out which events are going to be just walk in or anything that's to do with ticketing, you can search the Brighton Food Story. So Brighton Food Story, and you will find out more. Gilly Smith, of course, author and the podcaster from Cooking the Books, is also very involved in producing this. So don't forget, find out more about the Brighton Food Story. And I think that's going to be something very exciting for us all to look forward to. So instead of bringing in outsiders for a food festival, this is a food festival which is just all local. You know?
2: Absolutely. And it is about building relationships, hearing stories, understanding where our food comes from. And that is where the real value, the nutrition, lies. You know, getting people, helping us all to run businesses, keep our families going. Buying local, getting into that, really is absolutely essential.
3: And I think we can all be excited about that too.
2: Absolutely.
3: Isn't it? Because we're getting back into that community spirit when there's so much going on in the world, and just bringing it down to just slow it down.
2: Yeah, I really like that
3: local
2: word. Yeah, absolutely. Exciting is what it really feels like, to know, oh, that's how it works. That's who makes it. That's why they do it like that. And when it makes the food taste so different, yeah, when we have the understanding that goes with it. And that's one of the steps that we're missing out, really. And it was going to help us all to be more sustainable and healthier.
3: Yeah, no, I totally agree. And it's not, you know, as well as, should I say, the food producers, drink producers and those in hospitality, it's also being extended out to colleges, you know what I mean, and schools. So everybody who's involved in the food story, and it's about coming together and having a voice for how we want to shape our city where food is concerned. So I'm really curious. It is, I've mentioned about, you know, the big event really being October the 3rd. But there are events going on October the 2nd and October the 4th. So please do check it out online so you can find out a little bit more and, you know, more than what we've been able to share, because it is evolving. And as I said, you can go and check out Brighton Food Story and get more information on that. Charlotte, before we close down the show for this particular episode, what is the one big highlight for you that's coming up in this month?
2: Oh, one big highlight that's coming up this month.
3: You mentioned one.
2: I know. I think it's just really about working out how we can make all of our meals turn into different, put different suits on, have different costumes. And I find that really exciting, working with people and engaging their imaginations and letting our food go further and building up some good resources inside.
3: Mm-hmm. And I've been getting some inspiration myself, which I'm really excited about, from magazines. You know, I'm a real magazine-y, and I'm looking forward to exploring some new recipes with the pumpkin. I was inspired on television as well too, one of the, you know, the Saturday morning programmes about how to slow cook your leg of lamb in the oven. And it's actually putting cling film all around it, then the tin foil, slow cooking for about 5 hours. And oh my gosh, it just fell off the bone. So that's going to be something I'll experiment with. I'll tell you about it whenever I see you again.
2: And you could pop your pumpkin in with in the oven as well, so that that slow cooks in its own little coat. And that will be really, really delicious. And one of the things, if you haven't tried it already, blue cheese with pumpkin.
3: Ooh, blue cheese and pumpkin. Oh, delicious. Yum. Yum, yum. And do look at the varieties that are out there as well, too. We have our traditional one that we decorate. But for cooking, go for those that aren't the ones you normally carve.
2: Oh, yes, you know, prince.
3: The prince. The prince is the
2: grey,
3: the one.
2: I can't remember his full name.
3: He's absolutely gorgeous.
2: He's grey and silver and gorgeous.
3: Yeah.
2: And he is best for cooking. And he's going to look cute inside the oven, having a lovely, lovely, slow and generous and trusting cook.
3: Beautiful. Well, Charlotte, it's been a delight as always, and thank you very much to you, our listeners, and to our sponsors, Casa Don Carlos. It has been great.

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I'm Melita Dennett. This is Tuesday in Brighton with a pick and mix of local music in the next hour here on Radio Reverb 97.2 FM. 5 till 6 every Tuesday, repeat at 10 o'clock Tuesday, 9 a.m. on a Wednesday. Starting off with the first of our Brighton tracks, a new banger from Amanzi. This is I Gave You Grace.

Kicking off there with a huge new tune from Bratton's Amanzi. That is I Gave You Grace. Amanzi says a friendship breakup can cut deeper than a romantic one. And this track is her reckoning with that. Written after a therapy session while she was still fuming about a friendship that turned toxic. Amanzi says writing the song let her wash away all of that pain and anger, which she feels is hella churchy. That is the first single from a new project. Look out for more at amanzi.music. This is Radio Reverb. I'm Melita Dennett. In the next hour here, going to be having a little bit of a pick and mix of local music, including having a look at people who are playing at the Green Door Store this weekend for the 234 Festival, free festival Saturday and Sunday. First of our tracks, clocking in at 1 minute and 52 seconds then. This is Kitchen Lover playing on Sunday, and There Goes My Brains.

Brighton's Kitchen Lover, and There Goes My Brains. That is out with an absolutely hilarious video. You'll find it on their debut album, The Circus Sideshow Dream, and they're going to be making a racket at 234 Festival at the Green Door Store on Sunday. 2 days of free music. Always try and get down to that if I can. Looking forward to seeing them, and you'll find them at Kitchen Lover Band. In contrast, playing at the 234 Festival on Saturday at the Green Door Store, Attic O'Matic and Lewin. They say it's an old English name which means dear friend, but can also refer to a part of yourself that feels estranged. They say Lewin is something or someone lacking, and you don't know how you could possibly have lost them.

Rutten's Attic-O-Matic and Lewin from their EP Between Two, playing at the Green Door Store on Saturday for 234 Festival, and you'll find them at Attic-O-Matic across all the socials. Music from Lansing now. This is Bad Friends with Harry Jack and Heat of the Moment. And they say the track came together really naturally. They had a bunch of mutual friends with Harry, and once they connected, the song just came together so easily. They wanted to capture that pure, feel-good summer house sound, something that just puts you in a good mood the second it comes on. And here's what they did.

From Lancing, Bad Friends with Harry Jack and Heat of the Moment. Next few months for Bad Friends are all about more new music, more studio time and getting back out on the road for gigs. And if you want to go and find out what they're up to on the socials, they're at It's Bad Friends. Playing at the Green Door Store for 234 Fest on Saturday, this is Moon Idol with Seed, about grief, relationships, numbness and difficulty understanding emotions.

Bratton's Moon Idol with Seed. That's the first song they recorded for their forthcoming album. They actually ended up with three versions of it. Date for the album to be announced very soon, and they're playing Saturday at 234 Fest. If you can't make that, October the 8th, they're at the Folklore Rooms, and they're at Moon Idol with an underscore. This is a coming-of-age D&B track. It's Bandit with TKO.

account. 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Are we out? I think I learned my lessons. Is this a TKO? Never. Or are we saved by the bell? You need to let me know. 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
1: Are we out for the count? Just give me 10 more seconds. Are we down? Are we out? I think I learned my lessons. Is this a TKO? Or are we saved by the bell? You need to let me know. 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
2: Brighton's Bandit with TKO. And there's going to be a 5K fun run in aid of mental health on the 3rd of October. And they're going to be playing on the beach to wrap all that up. And you'll find them at Ed Bandit, Bandit with two T's. Brighton Scarlet Fae now, and Hammer Throw, written during a time when grief and new love arrived almost side by side. Scarlet says loving someone was being reminded how fragile life is, made everything feel impossibly close and impossibly precious. So Scarlet Fae and Hammer Throw.

Tuesday in Brighton. Going to turn a total musical corner now. Toy Parlour and new track Galactic Girls. They say it's about meeting someone so amazing, so unbelievably perfect, they must be from out of this world. There's no other explanation. Everybody wants to know her. Everyone wishes she wanted to know them, and you can't believe you're lucky enough to be with her. So Toy Parlour and Galactic Girl.

Yeah, well, they're from Brighton's Toy Parlour, Galactic Girl. They've got more music coming imminently, playing at Chalk on the 13th of November, and you'll find them at Toy Parlour Band. Complete change of musical direction now here on Radio Reverb. This is Kit Rice with Native Sea and Deep Waters, the title track of a forthcoming narrative album, telling a story where a lot of things had started coming between Kit and his boyfriend. The pressures of the world were becoming a bit too much, and eventually they drifted apart. Kit says he couldn't bring him back to his side of the shore, and ultimately they went their separate ways. He says it's quite an emotional moment on the album, and the title Deep Waters became a way of tying the whole story together. Native Sea is a UK drum and bass producer, and they collaborated on an earlier version of Deep Waters a few years ago. And when Kit started pulling the album together, they reworked it and added the sound of the sea right next to Kit's house in Peacehaven. This is what they did.

Baby, where you going? I'll call.

Peacehaven's Kit Rice with Native Sea and Deep Waters. There's another single coming next month, followed by the full Deep Waters album in November, alongside a podcast which goes deeper into the album, how Kit made it, where the ideas came from, and the story behind the project. And look out also for a Brighton album launch. And you'll find Kit on Instagram at KitRiceUK. Continuing the beats, but a bit of a different vibe now. Music from Worthing. This is Tengu UK, teamed up with Southampton-based vocalist Cora Wang for the track 24/7. It's a single from Tengu's forthcoming album, and the link-up happened after Cora was sent the instrumental from the label owners of Tengu's label, Yosh, and this is what they did.

Music from Worthing, that's Tengu UK, teamed up with vocalist Cora Wang. Lots more music coming from Tengu leading up to his album release, and you'll find him at Tengu UK with an underscore. Playing on Sunday at the Green Door Store at 2-3 Fest, this is Carne and Polly's Desires. They say it's the moodiest, darkest track they have, and is a love letter to PJ Harvey.

Brighton's Carne and Polly's Desires. Their next single is out at the end of the month, and this is the first drop from their upcoming EP, which they say will be the next era of Carne, more stylish and gritty. Find out more this coming Sunday at 234 Fest at the Green Door Store. They've also got a Halloween party on the 29th of October at the Hope and Ruin, and you'll find them at Carne, the band, with an underscore. This is Radio Reverb, Tuesday in Brighton with Melita Dennett. Another musical corner now returning. This is Clear May with Cash Green and Heavy, a song exploring collective responsibility and facing adversity. And Heavy is Clear and Cash's first collaborative release, and it's just come out.

could see what I see with my eyes, you'd see that I'm blind to the evil eyes. They say that life is a dream, but I dream of a life where the darkness turns light. I dream of a place with minimal pace where I don't gotta fight to survive. Sometimes life ain't what it seems, but it seems like life really don't pick sides. Say I don't wanna wait, but I'm carrying this weight, and I hope it will go

Brat's Clear May with Cash Green and Heavy, their first collab together. Looking forward to more where that came from. And you'll find Clear at It's Clear May. Clear, C-L-E-R, and May as in the month. This is Brighton's M. Woodrow now on Radio Reverb. The track is Statue. It's about those moments late at night when you're made to judge a silhouette's behaviour or body language in a split second. And you can feel guilty sometimes and scrutinise yourself. Singer Marcy says sometimes you hold your keys, sometimes you keep your head down and convince yourself that it'll be okay, and you question whether your fear is justified or you're being paranoid. So M. Woodrow and Statue.

Bratton's M. Woodrow with Statue, and the band partnered with StrutSafe for that track, a volunteer-run support line that provides a friendly voice to keep you company on the phone and help you feel safe if you're walking home alone. You'll find that on their Treatment of Fractures EP, and there's an EP release show on the 15th of October at the Green Door Store with Hastings Cordelia Gartside. That is going to be dark. And you'll find M. Woodrow on the socials, m.woodrow. Woodrow is as in wood and then R-O-E. Music now from Littlehampton, Worthing and Shoreham. This is Sternums and Day Out. Written after a crappy day at work, the lyrics scribbled on the back of a fag packet on the way home. It's about breaking the work-eat-sleep-repeat cycle and turning that frustration into release.

Littlehampton, Worthing and Shoreham, Sternums and Days Out. That's a track from their upcoming EP, Self Doubt. EP's out in mid-October and they're playing at the Pipeline on Thursday, and you'll find them on the socials at We Are Sternums. This is the project of Brighton pop artist Alfie Neil, going under the name of N.E.Z. The track is Can't Help Myself.

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1: Brighton pop artist Alfie Neil working on this project under the name of NEZ. The track is Can't Help Myself. Working on lots of collaborations and writing with as many house and dance producers around the world as he can. And he plans to get the ball rolling, jumping on a few sets vocally for DJs he's worked with, and then see what happens. And you'll find him on the socials at NEZVox. 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On a Tuesday between 5 and 6, repeat at 10 o'clock Tuesday, 9 a.m. on a Wednesday. Thank you very much for listening. All things being well, I'm going to see you next Tuesday. Playing her out with Brighton's Kyla Kilzer and Stay Calm, stemming from when Kyla used to experience constant anxiety throughout day-to-day life. She says music was her best companion, always able to calm her mind, and she wanted to make a song of her own that could maybe help someone else too. So Kyla Kilzer and Stay Calm.
2: I'm sorry if I'm not helpful, grasping to the ground, but provided the new milieu. Wish one without we aspetto un momento, picking up my sound, now I'm feeling sentimental.

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In this transmission, we're heading back 40 years to hear 12-inch singles that could be found in the electro, funk and hip-hop charts from January to March 1986, a moment that marked the end of the original breakdance era, electro compilations and the term electro-funk, as the music moved into the more popular, slower sounds of old-school rap, popularized by the Beastie Boys, Run-DMC, Public Enemy and Def Jam Records. This transmission will bring together some of the quirky, forgotten and plain peculiar dance floor tracks of that era. Welcome.

You're listening to a mixtape of electro and hip-hop tracks that were in specialist dance charts in the early part of 1986. We started off with The Treacherous Three with Gotta Rock, followed that with MC Hill, Bust This Rhyme, Yvette Money with Yvette's Revenge, the dub version, and Fresh Gordon with Gordy's Groove, Opie's Mix. And what probably was perhaps the last Captain Rock single, a bit of a sad entry after his glory days, this is the dub of You Stink. A more popular track, the beginning of 1986, which made it into the pop charts, is this track by Whistle, Just Buggin'.

0: You're listening to a mixtape of electro and hip-hop singles from the early part of 1986, 40 years ago. We started off that section with Chaos Crew, Break the Beatbox, which followed Whistle and Just Buggin'. That was followed by Success by 1241, MCA Bass Rock Express, and this, the scratch version of What I Like by the 2 Live Crew, before they really ramped up the overpowering sexism of their later releases. Another artist who was coming to the end of his great years was Jerry Calise Jr., aka Hashim. Here's the last Hashim single, Primrose Path.
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You've been listening to a mixtape of electro and hip-hop singles from the early part of 1986, 40 years ago. For a full track listing, head to the website, which is currently offair.com. I'll be back with further adventures of electro and hip-hop singles from a bit later in 1986, and you'll be able to hear that transmission on Sunday the 4th of October at 11 p.m. with repeats throughout the month. Until then, thanks for listening.

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It's a very warm welcome. And you're listening to Slipstream Worldwide Beats. My name's Mark Johnson. I'm with you here for 2 hours. Offer very tasty global grooves. Back after a little bit of a break.

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So we've got a mixed bag this week with a slight rocky edge.

this week's featured album is Steely Dan's great album, The Royal Scam. Came out in 1976, obviously was a memorable hit single, Haitian Divorce, from that album. There are other tracks, I don't think they were ever released as singles as such. But what an album. What an album. We're going to kick off with the opening track from that album.

the very wonderful Jazzatronic song for Bebe. I'll let you into a secret. Dear listener, I'll let you into a secret. I was getting the show ready. I was going to be looking back. Well, we will be looking back to the We Out Here Festival. And I got my Jazzatronic, my Jazzanova, and Kyoto Jazz Massive mixed up. So, you lucky people. All that to come. And, there is a new version of Samurai by Jazzatronic. I thought I'd play the original, or the one I know. It's a very long track, but well worth listening. The Long Game.

Wonderful stuff. You're listening to Slipstream Worldwide Beats, happening on your radio. My name's Mark Johnson. We've got 2 hours. Of some very funky tracks. Our album of the week, Steely Dan, The Royal Scam, released in 1976. Which basically makes it 50 years old. Wow. Donald Fagen and Walter Becker's finest piece. Meticulous craft and creativity and superb production makes it a standout album in my book. So we've got another track from that coming up soon. We're also going to have a track

all 11 minutes of a great track from Jazzatronic. Samurai.

jazz guitarist and bassist Herman Fox and Mary McDaniel. Her parents' love of Motown and jazz certainly influenced her career.

In her earlier life, she studied classical piano. And played the clarinet. She has a quite unique voice, actually. I was sort of thinking about it the other day. She's got lots of folk influences. I think there's an Irish heritage, actually, come to think of it. And certainly a lot of folk twists and turns in there as well. What we're going to do is we're going to play a track called Right Here, Right Now. With somebody with a career this glorious, it's difficult to pick out just one track. If I have time, I'll play another track from her later in the show.

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And now, a track from the very wonderful Cassandra Wilson.

0: A wonderful stuff. What a voice. Cassandra Wilson.
1: Don't you want to be right here, right now?
0: American jazz singer, superb. Right here. From Jackson, Mississippi.
1: Gotta be right here, right now.
0: A style that combines blues, country, folk and jazz. Drawing on her heritage.

We are flying through the program. Second track coming up from our featured album today, The Royal Scam by Steely Dan. And this track, The Caves of Altamira.

Doesn't that sound so, so good? Backing vocals. Big lineup of backing vocals, but one Michael McDonald.

from that kind of 20 years ago, I suppose. Just playing you some nice chilled classics, dear listener. So this year's Love's this year's We Out Here Festival. Among my highlights was seeing Jazzanova.

Yes. The real highlight was Dalata. Dalata. Oh, yes. So we're going to have a couple of tracks from them shortly. And now shouts to Paul Wilson from this very parish. And also Rory. Hey, Rory!

So coming up, we're into the second hour already. Wow. While that track was on, while that long Jazzanova piece was on, I was out getting myself a coffee. Got back. Oh, it's still playing. Wow. That, I always think, is an absolute nightmare being a Northern Soul DJ. Tracks of 2.5 minutes. Imagine that. And, of course, the expense of the vinyl. Oh, dear. Shouts to the Bristol Northern Soul Club, though. They were absolutely superb at this year's WOMAD Festival. And we out here, but I couldn't get in the tent. I was so busy. So come out in the second hour. We've got two more tracks from the featured album, Steely Dan, The Royal Scam. That absolute corker of a classic, jazzy, funky, rocky album. One or two other surprise tracks. And you're listening to Slipstream Worldwide Beats. My name's Mark Johnson. And we're on Radio Reverb 97.2 FM. Radio Reverb is Brighton's truly local radio station. Community station, nobody here gets paid. Run entirely by volunteers. In the background, this is the cinematic orchestra, the Channel 1 sweep. We've just announced a massive gig.

come on, we need a new album from you guys.

So yeah, two tracks coming up from Delata. It was such a weird time, 12 o'clock on a Sunday morning at a four-day festival. You know, it's like the last day, you're hungover and you're whatever over. 12 o'clock kickoff, but we got there and, well, it didn't disappoint. It was just great standing there at the front. Paul Wilson, Paul Shellard, RuPaul, and Rory. Jigging around, it was great. One of my other absolute highlights was Muscle Cars. What a sound. I might try and squeeze a track of theirs in shortly.

brilliant, Delighter. A few years old, Jungle Kitten, name of this track, love it. Kylie Tatum on vocals.

lovely stuff. That's just been reissued, or a new version, on an album coming out celebrating some of the great tracks from Joyce Moreno.

So coming up, we've got another track coming in from the Royal Scam album, Green Earrings.

We also got a track coming up from Jupiter, who I was lucky enough to meet at this year's WOMAD Festival. Quite a character. And he played an absolute stormer of a set. Some Yusu and Dua as well, and whatever else I can fit in the time. Half an hour left. Decisions. New releases. Shall I leave those till next time? So you are listening to Slipstream Worldwide Beats. My name's Mark Johnson, and I'm with you here for 2 hours on Radio Reverb 97.2 FM. 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

So one of the brilliant acts of this year's WOMAD Festival, Jupiter and Oquess. And you just heard a track from the album Kin Sonic called Hello. And this is from Hotel Universe.

Taken from the 1988. Yeah, 1988. Wow. I had to check. Yusuan Dua, Emma Gray. Tim Rue is the name of that track, and that's the title track from that album, of course. Originally released on Earthworks via something like, I don't know, Virgin Records or something. I remember going to see him at this time at London's Hammersmith Palais. Great venue that was. Long since gone, probably luxury flats or something like that now, I'd imagine. We're also going to play a track from the album that followed that. And the album is called The Lion. Where they really took on the old funky commercial vibe, which didn't really work, and a lot of critics hated it. So we're going to have a track called The Truth.

0: So in the background, another track from Cassandra Wilson. Before that, you saw Endure from the album The Lion.
1: Destiny is my deliverance. I walk
0: with a track called The Truth. Possibly too funky for and too westernized for some of the purists.
1: I'm just a rolling stone. I don't mind a little company.
0: So sadly, I got cut into this record. We're going to have a final track now, and it's from the featured album, The Royal Scam, the title track, and it is the last track from that album as well.
1: When it comes
0: Walter Becker and Donald Fagen. Just went through so many musicians. No, do it again. No, do it again.
1: In this quiet place,
0: they actually had a track called Do It Again, didn't they? So that's just about it from me for this week. Thanks very much for listening. It's been a real privilege and a real pleasure. As always, I'll see you next time. And I'll leave you with The Royal Scam from Steely Dan. Have a great week.

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Welcome back to Noah's Archive here on Radio Reverb. Today we are mixing up the formula somewhat with a London reggae special, exploring the subgenres of rocksteady, lovers rock and dub. Originating in Jamaica, these sounds were brought over by the Windrush generation, who arrived from the Caribbean as well as other Commonwealth countries between the years of 1948 and 1973. Today we are going to run through the selection chronologically, kicking off with some rocksteady, and the first track we're going to hear is Love Me Forever by the Mighty Vikings, released in 1968 on the iconic Trojan Records.

That was Love Me Forever by the Mighty Vikings. Next up is American singer Joya Landis, who was born in Mound City, Kansas in 1936. She was famous for her rocksteady and ska recordings, made with Duke Reed in Jamaica. Trojan Records was launched by Island Records in 1968 to showcase the output of Duke Reed himself, one of the most popular and successful producers of the ska and rocksteady era. This is When the Lights Are Low, released in 1970.

That was Joya Landis with When the Lights Are Low. Coming in next is Stranger Cole with Everyday Tomorrow, released on British reggae label Camel in 1970. This is Noah's Archive on Radio Reverb with an old school reggae and dub special, also available on DAB Plus and online at radioreverb.com.

That was Every Day Tomorrow by Stranger Cole, released in 1970. I heard this track at the Royal Sovereign pub in Clapton earlier this year, and it's really stuck with me. We've got Stranger Cole up again, and it's crying every night, these eyes.

I just couldn't help myself put two of his tracks in. They're both such special tracks, and that was Stranger Cole, Crying Every Night, These Eyes from 1971. Shout out to Doc Murdoch and the Deptford Dub Club crew for being a defining force in my life the last couple of years. Without them, I probably wouldn't be recording this show today, so big up. Next up is Fever by Junior Biles and King Melodious, released on Palmer Records in 1972.

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This month is a London special exploring the subgenres of reggae of rocksteady, lovers rock, roots and dub.

We just heard Fever by Junior Biles and King Melodious. Now it's time to move into the dub territory. It's the Revolutionaries with Kunta Kinte Dub from 1974, released on Channel 1, who remain one of the most established and long-running sound systems in the UK today. They've played at Notting Hill Carnival every single year since 1983. This is Kunta Kinte Dub.

That was the sound of the Revolutionaries with Kunta Kinte Dub, taken from the Channel 1 archives. Coming in next is the godfather of Rocksteady, with a song that paid tribute to the genre. The name Rocksteady came from a popular dancing style that matched the new music. This new genre followed on from where ska left off and was the precursor to reggae in the 1960s. The godfather of rock, Alton Ellis, moved to London in the 1970s and remained living here until he died in 2008. Here he is with Rocksteady from 1977.

That was the godfather of Rocksteady with the same titled track, Alton Ellis. Coming in is the Congos with Roe Fisherman.

That was The Congos with Roe Fisherman. 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You're locked in to an old school reggae and dub London special. 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Following up is Israel Vibration with Ball of Fire, released on Top Ranking Records in Jamaica in 1978.

Ball of Fire takes us into the next decade now, turning the page on the 70s and into the 80s. And that takes us all back into the Dubwise sounds with one of my favorite producers of all time. It's The Scientist.

That was Scientist with Seconds Away, a 1980 release on the UK-based Greensleeves Records. Next up is one of my all-time favourite songs. It's the Scientist once again with Your Teeth in My Neck.

0: Your Teeth in My Neck by The One and Only Scientist. We introduce Prince Jammy next, also known as King Jammy. This one is Conspiracy on Neptune, pulled from the 1982 album Prince Jammy Destroys the Invaders.
1: King Tubbies and Prince Jammy destroy this peace invader.

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Today we've been taking a dive into the sounds of the Windrush generation, music from Jamaica brought over the Atlantic to London between the 1940s and the 70s. We've been on a chronological journey through rocksteady, roots, lovers rock and dub. And the penultimate track of today's show is a lovers rock track by aptly named The Lovejoys. And the song is called All I Can Say.

That Was All I Can Say by The Lovejoys from 1983. We've come to the last track of today's show. Here's one more to squeeze in because we still have a little bit of time left. And we're going against the chronological order, taking it back to 1968 for the final one. Here's Keith and Tex with Let Me Be The One. I hope you've enjoyed today's show. Sending love as always.

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3: Yeah, y'all, what's good? It's the T-R-A-C, four letter, four dots. And right now, you checking out my man, Shadowless Son. 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Stay representing.

going to head into slightly more minimal territory later. If you haven't got one, it'd be a really good idea to pop to the shop, grab yourself a subwoofer,

Lee joined this once a Max, because I don't know if you were at the Planet V Summer All Day at Concord the other day. But there was someone on the sort of Liquid V, I'm going to say stage, it wasn't a stage, the outdoor terrace. I think the name was Rhea. Played a good selection of tunes. That last one kind of reminds me a little bit of her set.

still locked into 98.2 on your dial. Radio Reverb. I need to go back and say a couple of tracks. After Magna Flow earlier, there was Mind Test by Projack, Love You More by Lurch, then that Paul SG track. That's off the Dusty Lost and Loopy EP. Track by a frequent flyer on here, MS Doz,

Overdraft by Fortune and Chance, Naker by another frequent flyer on here, Nichanka Zoyana. Oh, I like that. Then there was a brief section of a track by me called Rubber Dub.

You can't see the eyes of the demon until him come calling.

Him dead, don't know. One in the background. That was my Null Lines remix. Still trying to get that right. Then you've heard this one before, but I think I've added some more drums to it. This is Elevate. And the final one of the night is going to be Revelate. But what I have forgotten to do is tell you what's on this month of Volks. And there's some good stuff. Saturday the 5th, 30 years of CIA, Total Science, TI, Serpent and Focus, Total Science, Total Legends. Something a little bit different. I'm not quite sure about it, but it looks interesting. In the Face presents Off Me Nut Records. So it's an evening of full-on bacteria bassline, new

relatively local night. I'll tell you what, I've missed something. Saturday the 12th, Degs and Friends, Hazard, Evil B, JFB. Amazing. That's certainly local. Degs and Ocko.

It's been a night shift. You've been listening to Radio Reverb, of course. And I'm the Shadowless Sun. Hope you know that. But stay safe, be lucky, and of course I'll catch you next time.

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My name's DJ Large Al, and for the next hour I'll be bringing you the best in mod, soul, ska, jazz, 60s beat, anything that's smart. We started off there with Madeline Bell, Picture Me Gone, and this is Booker T and the MG.

Yeah, lovely stuff. That's Junior Walker and the All-Stars there. That's a Shotgun. One of the great things about doing this show is that I just changed my mind at the last minute. I was going to play Roadrunner. I felt like playing Shotgun. I might play Roadrunner again in the near future. Who knows? But yeah, fabulous stuff there. Before that, you heard My Girl from Otis Redding. And before that, Time is Tight by Booker T and the MGs. 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If you want to get in touch with the show, please do. It's at Facebook. We're at Facebook, Move On Up Brighton, or you can follow us on Twitter at Move On Up BTN. Who's to say that mod soul, ska, stuff like that isn't international? Here's a lovely piece of bubblegum pop from Tunisia.

just heard there from the Human Beings, Nobody But Me. And before that was The Insiders, I'm Just a Man. And your piece of Tunisian French pop there, Bientôt to l'oublier, Soon You Will Forget Me by Jacqueline Taieb. And here's some classic 1959 jazz from Ornette Coleman.

Yeah, lovely stuff. That's Ornette Coleman, Lonely Woman, from the classic 1959 jazz album, The Shape of Jazz to Come. Fantastic stuff. Should we have some small faces? All right, go on then.

probably not too many times I've had a night playing on here. That was the Kinks, lead singer Ray Davies, of course, now Sir Ray Davies. She's Got Everything. Before that, you heard Nottingham's Finest, Julian Covey and the Machine, A Little Bit Hurt. And before that was The Small Faces, of course, Here Comes the Nice. 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My name's DJ Large L, and you're listening to an hour of the finest mod, soul, ska, jazz. Not everything's here from the 60s, you know. We've got some great stuff coming up here from the 80s. Let's start off with Paul Weller, shall we?

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We're on every other Saturday, 7 o'clock, repeated Wednesday, 1 o'clock, and again on Friday, 11 o'clock. 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But don't turn off. Stick around for them. They're fantastic.

How about that? Northern Soul with a harp. That's Bok to Bark by the Father Angels. Before that, you heard My Girl by Madness. Brilliant, brilliant song. I mean, it's the lament of just about everyone. Well, every bloke I know anyway. Mirror in the Bathroom before that by The Beat, of course. And Solid Bond in Your Heart by the Style Council.

Lovely stuff there. Little Walter, My Babe, Don't Stand No Cheating. Wash Wash by Prince Buster, you heard before that. And just before the top of that section was Wet Dream. That was Max Romeo. 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

That was the utterly brilliant Dobie Gray. I'll see you at the Go-Go. You've been listening to Move On Up on Radio Reverb 97.2 FM. We're basically out of time here. Another hour has flown by. Thank you very much indeed for listening. 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It's Thursday, 1 o'clock at lunchtime, and Friday, 11 o'clock, when you just come back from the pub. Not I'm accusing you of all being soaks here. I'm going to play you out here with Little Anthony and the Imperials.

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0: 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We started the show with O2 Billy Joe from Bobby Gentry, which was chosen by Ava Glass, the author, who, along with Jack Dewars, the author and filmmaker, is with me today. Welcome both.
1: Hello.
2: Hi.
0: It's lovely to see you both. Ava, why did you choose Ode to Billy Joe?
1: So I've always loved songs that tell a story. I think I've been that obsessed with that since I was a child. And one of my earliest memories, because I am of an age, is being in the backseat of my parents' car when I must have been a toddler. And this song is playing on a tinny AM radio as we're driving through Dallas, Texas. And I am fascinated. I mean, just the low, smoky sound of it. And then Bobby Gentry's voice is hypnotic on that. And I don't know the story of it. To this day, is a subject of fascination for people who know it or who are of my generation. We still talk about it.
0: But yeah, I'm the same as you. I love story songs. And apparently it's not based on anything.
2: So she claims.
0: But what I love about it actually is it gives you the sound of that wide prairie feel, doesn't it? It really does, that sort of atmosphere. And the weirdness about the fact that the people are just talking about this over the lunch table as though it's just, oh, well, somebody dropped some shopping in the street. You know what
2: it's
0: I mean?
2: Purest Southern Gothic, isn't it?
0: Yeah,
2: and that,
0: it really
2: that
0: is.
2: Wonderful last line, you were throwing something off the Tallahatchie Bridge.
0: Yeah.
2: Like, what's going on?
0: I think it has to be a baby.
2: It has to be a baby. I think so too. That's the impression I get. But she sings it all in this wonderful kind of husky, you know, low, almost growl in places. And it's perfect, really.
0: It is so mysterious. She really does. She plays the part of that girl, doesn't she?
1: Yes. She sings it in an affectless, almost matter-of-fact voice. And so the mystery it appears in certain lines. So what's wrong with you? You haven't eaten a thing.
0: Yeah.
1: It's just her mother suddenly clocking something. And then at the end, she gives you that little tidbit of, you know, me, I spend a lot of time up on Choctaw Ridge.
0: Yeah.
1: A year later. And you know that she knows why he jumped.
0: Yeah.
1: And nobody else in the world does. And all these years later, we still want to know, why did Billy Joe jump off the Tallahatchie Bridge?
2: Do you know that Bobby Gentry had only just moved back to America from London when she wrote that song? Because I didn't realize she lived in London for a long time in the 60s.
0: Really?
2: But she basically moved back and then wrote that, her homecoming.
1: And she's still alive, Bobby Gentry, but she's a recluse. So nobody talks to her anymore.
0: I knew she was still alive, but I didn't know she was a recluse. Yeah.
1: Yeah.
0: Well, Ava, The Guardian, and I love this, called you the new queen of spy fiction. But you also write teen fiction. So where does the inspiration come from such diverse books?
1: Well, my first series was what they call young adult. So it was geared at older teenagers and people in their early 20s. It was a boarding school book. And I wrote that book under a different name, under the name C.J. Doherty. I've written under so many names, my friends. Because I just left a job working for the government. I worked with spies. And when you have worked in that world, you can't write about that world for a number of years. So I couldn't just write about spies, although I was fascinated by it. So I had to sort of write about something else. And I decided to write a series called Night School. I wanted to write about the children of the people who run the government, the children of the people who run everything, because I'd spent 5 years among those people. And I don't come from that kind of background. And I wanted to write something far from my own experience. And my school was a high school on a busy road in Houston, Texas, across from a muffler shop. But I live in Surrey, surrounded by some of the most elaborate, spectacular private schools you've ever seen in your life. And the idea of having gone to a school like that, it fascinated me. And so I wanted to imagine what it would be like. And also at the same time, because I wasn't reading any books about that introduced young people to government and the idea of democracy and the compromises of democracy. Are there any good guys, you know, in government question that we all come to wonder. I think there are personally, but you have to look for them. And I wanted to like introduce them to that idea that there is no perfect system. The system is imperfect, but I decided to do it by making it as exciting and dangerous as I possibly could. And the infamy of being the child of, because all politicians are unpopular now, and it's not the child's fault. So what's it like to see people say terrible things about your mother or your father? What's it like to live in that world or to be targeted because your parent is powerful? And what do you do if somebody might kill you to get at your parent? Do you hide or do you learn to fight? And so in my book, they learn to fight.
0: So Ava, when did you actually start writing?
1: I've been a writer my whole life. I was a journalist straight out of university, and even while I was still at university. So my first job was as a crime reporter, and I was a crime reporter in the American South for 6 years. And then in America, when you cover crime, you get right in the middle of it. It's a very intense, I mean, some cities are, it can feel like a war zone. I mean, it is, my thing was shooting, stabbings, homicides, armed robberies. Those were the things I really looked for. And obviously fatal car accidents. So that was my nights. I spent from 4 p.m. to midnight sort of running from one of these to another one of these. And the idea back then, and I'm sure it's true now for young reporters, was to get to the crime scene before they put up the crime tape. And then you could be inside the crime tape for at least a while until they figured out you were there and chucked you. And in that time, you would get the information you needed quickly. So I could then get back to the newspaper and write it. But after 6 years of that, and I was very young when I started, I was 21, I'd had enough of the violence, and so became a freelance writer. So I was freelanced then for 5 or 6 years, which brought me to London because I worked for some British publications. I worked for Time Out for 5 years. And so that, again, just writing, taking me to really weird places, amazing places, was then also how I ended up working for Spies, because somebody I met when I was working at Time Out called me right after Time Out sort of ran out of money and said, I've taken a job working for the government and I'm looking for somebody who could write about terrorism and not get scared. And I thought of you. And first of all, is that a compliment? I still don't know. And second of all, she was wrong. I was terrified. I think we were all terrified back then. This was sort of 2005, 2006. But it was an offer I couldn't turn down.
0: When did you first get published? What was it that was first published of yours?
1: My first novel was Night School, and that was published in 2012.
0: Mm-hmm.
1: Yes.
0: And so then, obviously, you continued on to write these amazing spy books. And as you say, you worked for them for quite a while. So pouring that into it into the mix is quite something. And I don't think anyone else will have that sort of insight, really, because it's all very well someone being a spy, but observing them, I actually think, is better. Because,
1: yes,
0: you know, your imagination for a start can go wild, but you also have the facts, don't you?
1: Yes.
0: The next track you've chosen, and I don't know which of you chose it, was The Sundays, This Is Where the Story Ends. Why did you choose that?
1: So I chose this because, I mean, partly because I've kind of been in love with Harriet Wheeler since I was about 27. I think my entire generation was in love with Harriet Wheeler. And Harriet, if you're listening, we love you. And partly because, again, this is a song that tells a story. It's a story about a relationship, and it tells the beginning of it and the end of it. And it does it in 3 minutes, quite beautifully, a young relationship. She was about maybe 18 when she wrote this. Mm-hmm. And it's quite remarkable. And also because it has lines that just stay with you, like a little souvenir of a terrible year.
0: Yeah.
1: We've all got those. We've all got those little things we keep to torment ourselves, reminders of something that went terribly, terribly wrong. But she also does it in a way that doesn't make, it's not maudlin. She's not.
2: No, it's a beautiful song.
1: It's a beautiful, almost jolly song about kind of kicking herself. For basically being a bit of a dick. Basically, she was the bad guy. She was the mean one. And she's a little sorry, but also they had a good time. It's a really lovely, lovely song.
0: It is sort of drenched with melancholy, isn't it?
1: Mm. Yeah.
2: And she has this voice is. Like glass. It's so beautiful.
0: Yeah.
1: Yeah, like running
0: really
1: water.
0: Beautiful.
1: Yes.
0: This is The Sundays, and this is where the story ends.

0: 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My guests today are Ava Glass, author, and Jack Dewars, author and filmmaker. So, Jack, what led you to filmmaking?
1: It was a medium I've been fascinated by my whole life, and I can actually pinpoint when I started because I was, let me see, I'm trying to do the math. I think I was seven. And my mum grew up in a single parent house, and my mum did not have much money. And she spent what must have been a week's wages on hiring a video camera for a weekend. Because in those days, you know, they weren't, because there's no camera phones, nothing like that. They were these serious things you hired. And I made this little film in our neighbor's back garden, which I still have. No, it's not online anywhere, but it does. But I did direct it, and there are these little bits. Of course, we don't stop the camera, where I stop and I tell people to do it again, and I tell people how I want it done. And the whole time I'm dressed as Spider-Man. And I never once
0: took off
1: the Spider-Man costume. Exactly. And like, it's, you know, it is exactly as you'd imagine. It's extremely rudimentary, but it is a film. And then I continue to kind of make films through my teens. And then, you know, the big turning point for me was when the technology became much more accessible and you didn't actually need huge amounts of money. It really helps, but, you know, you can do things quite independently. And yes, it's something that I've long been fascinated with and also often dovetails with my writing work as well.
0: Do you have a particular genre of filmmaking that you love the most?
1: Oh, that I love the most?
0: Yeah.
1: That's a good question. My comfort zone, I absolutely adore things like the French New Wave, things that sort of throw all the rules up in the air and watch what breaks and watch what falls and watch what, you know, kind of forms itself into an interesting shape. I love the freedom of it. And latterly, my work has been sort of almost been more in the video art direction. And that has been so liberating because it means that I can, you know, I don't always get to do everything that I want. And that's probably not a bad thing. But I get to kind of unleash my creativity. And the films that I've been most known for recently were this series called Inverse, which mixes history and poetry and latterly Shakespeare with film. And I had complete freedom when doing those. And that was quite an adventure.
0: Was it your love of history that started you writing your debut novel in 2022?
1: Do you know, yes, it was history. My way into writing, I have actually professionally written for quite a long time because I used to write, as did Ava actually in a different life, we used to write guidebooks. So I started out as a travel writer. That was my first kind of professional gig. Oh, and I also used to review pubs for Time Out. I feel like, you know, I would get this gig that lasted about a month of every year. I, you know, the reviews would get progressively worse. You could tell how long the day had been by, you know. But anyway, you know, I just sort of did little writing jobs like that. But I didn't feel the confidence, I think, to write fiction. Although I wrote scripts, it seemed to be such a different discipline. Mm. And I think also another part of it was that I was, as a teenager, I was dyslexic. And so it took me really well into adulthood until I kind of shook off my natural reticence towards things like long books, you know, and kind of losing myself in works of literature. And then the things that really cured me of that actually were historical fiction. I absolutely buried myself in things like the Shard Lake books by C.J. Sansom. And so it became my kind of go-to genre. I actually was chatting to a book agent once, just casually, and I mentioned that I had this. He said, "What would you do if you wrote a fiction book?" And so I said, "Well, I've just read The Diaries of Samuel Pepys, and I'm so frustrated that he stops when he's 36. And then it turns out he lived for another 30 years after that. And we know these little things about his life afterwards, which suggested his adventures were really just getting started. And he didn't write a diary. And so I thought, well, I'll just continue the diary." And he was just like, "I could sell the hell out of that." And so I started, and I didn't think that I could actually do it, but it turns out I could.
0: And he got you the deal, presumably, the publishing deal?
1: Well, I mean, the way into my first book was kind of long and complicated. The first publishing deal happened in 2022, and it came out then.
2: And that was?
1: That was The Lost Diary of Samuel Pepys, which, in my version of history, he became a sort of investigator for the Crown, a reluctant investigator. And I sent him on adventures and do awful things to him along the way.
0: Isn't it great being a writer and being able to do that?
1: All the power.
0: So one question I have to ask you before I forget is, how did you send a portrait of Shakespeare into space?
1: Here it is. This is actually the thing that's been into space. I'm holding up a little portrait of Shakespeare. It's about 6 inches tall. So basically, this was for Inverse, the films I was talking about. One of the films was narrated by the great Tom Baker. He did the Lovers and Madmen speech from Midsummer Night's Dream. And I was kind of thinking, what can I do to go with this? How can I represent Shakespeare belonging to the world, being the world's poet, the world's writer, and also do justice to a kind of certified national treasure like Tom Baker? And I just had this image, it popped into my head, of Shakespeare above the world. And I thought, I'm never going to be able to do that. And then I sort of got thinking a bit more, and I came down and I told Ava, and she said, you are actually mad. I then sort of did a bit of research to see who else has done this, you know, because there was not money to play with. You know, we had to, not only did we have to send a portrait of Shakespeare into space, you had to do it for not very much money. And I discovered a team of scientists at the University of Sheffield who've done this sort of thing before, basically on very, very high altitude balloons. And it goes all the way up, and you can see in the film, you know, you see the curvature of the Earth, you can see stars, you know, it is properly kind of above the Earth. The raw footage is about 3 hours long, and you sort of see it plummeting to Earth afterwards. Because the complicated bit, it turns out, is not getting something into space, it's getting it back. Because, you know, we had to get, it wasn't broadcasting, it had a little GoPro attached to it. So we had to launch it at a time where all the kind of really clever science stuff suggested it wasn't going to land in the middle of the ocean or on an island somewhere. You know, it had to land roughly where we could get it. And so, long story short, it got stuck up a tree in Wales.
0: The next track you've chosen is Pulp's Sorted for Ease and Wiz. Why this one?
1: This was one of my choices. I am fascinated by the relationship between music and memory. You know, there's the old kind of Proustian thing of you taste a biscuit and you flash back to your childhood or something. But I think the more potent one is music, and particularly songs of your youth. And no song takes me back to being 15 as much as this song does. But here's the thing. It's not an entirely pleasant sensation. I do like this song. It's great. It's not one of my favourite songs, but I think it is perhaps one of the most evocative for me. And that kind of exciting, unknown, also quite lost, quite scary feeling of being a young adult and finding yourself for the first time. I think it captures it so perfectly. And Jarvis Cocker is a poet.
0: He is. I met him at the Mercury's. Nice man.
1: Do you know, the only Jarvis Cocker story I have, we were together actually, was several years ago. We were catching the Eurostar to Paris, and we were in W.H. Smith, of all places, and we realised the man in front of us, just buying a paper, was Jarvis Cocker. And we were like, Jarvis Cocker, Jarvis Cocker. And then the person at the cash register obviously knew it was him too, and was a bit nervous, and said, oh, we've got a deal on today. Would you like a Toblerone for 50p? And he gave real thought to this, and he went, no, I never cared for Toblerone.
0: Oh,
1: so that's become a thing ever since. Whenever we see a Toblerone, it's like, I never cared for Toblerone.
0: Yeah, of course, he was living in Paris then, wasn't he?
2: Exactly.
0: Yeah. Yeah, I don't know if he's still there. I think he possibly still does. This is Pulp, Sorted for Ease and Wiz.

0: 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My guests today are Ava Glass, author, and Jack Dewars, author and filmmaker. Now, people might have guessed by now, you're a married couple. So, Ava, how did the two of you meet? I've never asked you this.
1: Well, it was one of those things where I had had some terrible dating experiences in London, as you do when you're young. And I had decided never to date again and to become a Catholic and then enter a convent. That was the plan, actually. And I thought that would be better.
0: Just think of how many books you could write on that.
1: Well, the time to write, just pray and write. And I'm sure I could do it. And a friend of mine said, I've got somebody I want to introduce you to. He's an old friend of mine who just happens to be in town on the day we're meant, my friend and I, we're meant to get together and have a drink. And can I bring him along? And I was like, fine. This always happens, you know. So, and it was Jack. And he's lovely. I really liked meeting him, but I'd had a terrible week. My flat had been burgled and I had an awful cold. And so I was in the most foul mood you can imagine. So I only stayed for an hour or so and left. And
2: she could not have made it more clear that she was not. She smoked at the time. I know, it's really shocking. And I remember sitting outside this bar in London and she was on this tall bar stool. And you have to imagine somebody, you know, with kind of very beautiful, very long chestnut hair with a cigarette on the go, with her arms crossed and just sort of arms folded. And then whenever I'd sort of make a goofy joke, she'd kind of go, ha, ha, ha, ha, ha, blown cigarette smoke in the other direction.
1: Anyway, that bar is Bradley Spanish Bar in Hanway Place, and we have a painting of it in our kitchen because that's where we met. And a few years later, we got married. So, and the woman who introduced us was best man at our wedding.
2: Yes.
0: Oh, that's lovely. I think he's painted you as though you sound like Sir Catherine Hepburn.
2: She does sound like Catherine Hepburn, actually. Yeah. I think she has this transatlantic thing going on.
1: I don't look like her, but I sound like her.
0: Does living with a fellow writer cause any difficulties, Jack?
2: Ooh, does it cause any difficulties? I would say not at this point, because we both know each other's kind of writing patterns and needs, and we respect each other's space so much. So, you know, if one of us has to go off and say, you know, I need to spend, I've got an idea, sorry, I need to go to my office and just close the door and not speak to anyone for 5 hours, that's absolutely fine. Or, as more often happens, I really need to talk over an idea, can we go for a walk? And we'll harness the dog and we'll go off and we will kind of thrash something out together. So actually it is very inspirational living with a writer, particularly such a good writer, because we are each other's beta readers, you know, we are each other's first readers and each other's sounding boards. And also it's so valuable having someone who you trust to tell you when something isn't working as well.
0: Yes.
2: If you trust something like a manuscript or the first cut of a film or whatever to somebody, the condition has to be, if you're going to give me feedback, it must be honest, or there's no point.
0: Yeah.
2: Are we actually in sync on this?
1: Yes, no, I think we absolutely are, because in our business, both in film and in fiction, there's a lot of people out there to blow smoke up your skirt. Yeah. That's that world. And you can't trust, you know, a lot of the people

0: people who publish you, who you work with in that way, you need somebody who is absolutely trustworthy. It can be a friend, it can be, you know, your partner, but you need a person in your life who can look at it and go, yeah, I love everything you've done, but this doesn't quite work. And then you can work it out. It gives you that chance to fix it. So it's so valuable.
1: And Jack, do the two of you have similar patterns to your writing days? Because I speak to writers who like love to write at night or love to write at sort of the beginning of the day. Are your patterns, do they converge or are they very different?
2: Generally, they converge. We both tend not to write in the mornings. You know, we do anything but, like, you know, at the moment I'm preparing for the release of my next book, Seething Lane, out September the 3rd. And I'm doing a lot of things like writing articles for magazines and newspapers and interviews and things like that. So I'll kind of do that in the morning, or just life admin. And then in the afternoon, settle down to a concentrated few hours of writing. And I think we're largely in sync on that. Where we differ is that I am much less disciplined when it comes to turning off. I'm terrible for, you know, late at night, I'll have an idea and I'll hammer away. And it's probably a really bad idea. And I should just, you know, I should probably just do it the next morning. But Ava is much better at being like, oh, yeah, that's good. I'll make a quick note and then I'll return to it.
0: Yes, I read Stephen King's book and on writing. And it did help me a lot because I used to do the same thing. I used to write until my fingers hurt.
1: Yeah.
0: And in his book, he talks about his method, which is when he's reached a certain word count, he stops, even if it's mid-sentence. He stops. And his reasoning, I know, it sounds so shocking to anybody who's ever written, because once you get a flow, you don't want to stop. But he said this way, he can write every day because he'll pick up, it's easier to pick up the flow of thought mid-sentence than it is if he waits till he reaches the end of a chapter or the end of a section, which is what your instincts tell you to do. And then you're stuck and you've got to go back and try to figure out what to do next. Where was your flow? Whereas if you can step right into it, then you can pick it up immediately. And that is really practical for those of us who write every day, because trying to get it done as quickly as possible, as you've been doing this for 15 years, trying to do 3 hours instead of eight sitting at a typewriter, you know, or a modern typewriter, is a benefit. Like, it's a benefit to your whole, your mind and your body.
2: Yes, the discipline is important. Do you know, Mozart couldn't, if he heard a musical phrase, and it needn't have been his own, just anywhere during the day, and he didn't hear the end of it, he couldn't sleep until he'd sat down and completed that phrase. You know, if he'd heard a couple of notes, he'd have to make sure that he had completed the tune. And I absolutely relate to that. I did try, actually, for for Seething Lane, I did try not to finish a scene. I just couldn't bring myself to stop in the middle of a sentence. But there is something in that. I also think there is something in begin your writing day by revising what you wrote the day before, because that not only keeps you disciplined, but it also gets you back in the headspace.
1: Yeah. Yeah, it definitely keeps you rolling, doesn't it? When I was writing the two novels, I found that I would do everything at the beginning of the day just to stop myself writing, although I didn't know that. Yes. It was like my house had never been cleaner. All the clothes washed. Everything was tidy and everything.
2: She bakes cookies. Like, I will know if she's hit a point in her book, and it's a real problem, because I smell cookie, you know, baking, wafting upstairs. And then don't always eat them. It's the baking that's important. It's displacement.
1: Yeah. Well, in fact, at the beginning of my writing journey, I wrote when my daughter slept. So I had 2 hours in the morning and 2 hours in the afternoon that I could write. So there was no time for prevarication. I just had to put her down, make sure she was asleep, go downstairs, hands on the keyboard, and it had to work. And it always did. But I think there's some sort of weird thing in my brain that was going, okay, you got to do this now, because, you know, within 2 hours, she's going to be awake. So,
0: Yes.
1: The next track you've chosen is The Beatles' Get Back. Which one of you would like to say why you chose this?
2: This is another of mine. I've long adored the Beatles. I was first got into them when I was about sort of 18, 19. And funnily enough, when we first met, it was, I had to kind of convince Ava about the Beatles a little, because I think she had, you know, growing up in America, obviously they were big, but I think they were big for a certain generation. They weren't necessarily as big for the generations that came after. And so she didn't quite understand my love for them. I think I did get her eventually. But the reason in particular why I've chosen Get Back is that I am deeply fascinated by where inspiration comes from. And did you see the wonderful Peter Jackson Beatles documentary about the making of Get Back? There is a scene in it which is, it's like alchemy. It's amazing. It's when things are starting to fall apart and they're waiting. George's dropped off and John's off with Yoko. And it's Paul McCartney is sitting in the studio, probably by himself.
0: Ringo's there.
2: Ringo's there. Him and Ringo are there together. And he's just strumming on a guitar. It's all he's doing. And then he strums and a tune starts to appear, and he almost like he goes into a trance, and then all of a sudden, boom, it's Get Back. And that, it's like he pulls it out of the ether.
0: And the moment he's got it, Ringo gets up and goes to the drums. He notices, he hears the moment he's got a song. The rest of the time he's just sitting there kind of nodding, and then he's like, oh, that sounds like a song.
2: Yeah.
0: And gets up and starts. And it's marvelous to watch. It's like watching somebody create a book, come up with the idea for a book, or come up with the idea for a film. But you're watching it happen on screen is quite magical. And it becomes one of the most famous songs in the world.
1: This is the Beatles' Get Back.

0: 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My guests today are Ava Glass and Jack Jewers. You've both got new books out. So what's yours, Ava?
1: My new book is called The Hiding Season, and it's my first book set in the US in a very long time. I wrote a series, for a spy series, the Emma Make Peace series, which has the Chase, the Traitor, and the Trap in it. Those three books, very quickly, in quite rapid succession. And that series was optioned for television fairly recently. And Hollywood is a slow-moving machine in this regard. And so they wanted some time to get their sort of ducks in a row. And so I thought it would be a good time to write something that wasn't in that series. And I'd had this idea for a while. A friend of mine used to have this job at a ski resort in Montana owned by billionaires. It's a private ski resort. They own a mountain, basically. It has 45 lodges on it. And the only people who can ski on that mountain are the 45 billionaires. And you would recognize all of their names. And her job was to go there in the summer when nobody was there. So for about 8-9 months of the year, the place was empty. And she was caretaker. And she had a reason for taking this job, a reason for wanting to be entirely alone all day up on a mountain. And it was fascinating. She used to talk about it so evocatively. I used to tell her back then it would be an amazing place to find a body. And if you ever do, let me know. And she never did. And so I decided to write it. So it's about, well, I started thinking, who would it be if you found a dead, who would it be if you found a dead body on a private ski resort like that out of season? So in my book, it's somebody, a quite well-known politician, only she doesn't recognize him, my main character, when she finds him. But the killers are there. And they know about her. When the police come, there's no body there at all. It's gone. It's disappeared during the half hour it took her to go down the mountain, call the police, and come back again. And so the book is about what happens when you have to disappear. She's got to go into hiding to save her life. And somebody who says he's with the FBI helps her. But she never trusts anybody anymore. Her whole life has been thrown into upheaval. I wanted to look at that whole idea of the collision of an ordinary person with spying, with politics. When our lives collide, it can often go badly for us. So, yeah.
0: It's about that. A Poggle has entered the room.
1: Yes, exactly.
2: Poggle's entered the chat.
1: Sorry about that.
0: You have to show me the Poggle. I've only ever seen pictures.
1: Okay, wait. I will tilt. Can we tilt this?
2: Can't tell.
0: Oh, look.
2: Where is he? There he is.
0: I can't remember your name, Poggle, but you are so
2: pretty. Oh, Busby.
1: That's Busby.
2: He just ran downstairs to howl, just waiting to get him back up. But yes, this is why it's good not to do this live.
0: No, not at all. Tell us about your book then, Jack.
2: So, I mentioned the previous book, The Lost Diary of Samuel Pepys. Samuel Pepys was the most famous diarist in the English language. He wrote well over a million words over 10 years in the 1660s. He was present at huge historical events. He wrote his reportage, for example, on the Great Fire of London is astonishing. Mm. But he also wrote about the small things. It's of incalculable value to the historical record and very funny. And so my books imagine what he did next. And in my version of history, he is sent to investigate crimes and murders and conspiracies and that sort of thing. So when Seething Lane begins, the great Nell Gwynn is about to make her triumphant and scandalous return to the stage in a production of a very bawdy satire. And so excited is Pepys to go and see this, that when he is approached by a poor, apparently beggar on Seething Lane in London, he sends him away and hurries off to the theatre. And then he is later sent to investigate a very brutal killing on Seething Lane of a libertine aristocrat who is known to the king's illegitimate son. So it has to be kind of done very discreetly. But the man he sent away is also involved in a very shocking way. So he has to track down a killer on the streets of London. And in order to do that, he has to sort of delve into the glamorous world of London theatres. And I won't tell you how they're connected, but it's great fun.
0: How how can people find out what the two of you are up to?
1: I have a website, avaglass.uk, and I am pretty faithful about keeping it up to date with my latest shenanigans. That's the best way. Also, obviously, Instagram, but I must say I'm somewhat social media phobic, so I'm not on there very often, although I try to be entertaining during my rare appearances. Jack?
2: And I have a website even less frequently updated than yours, but it should be more. I have a book out on September the 3rd. It's called Seething Lane. It's jackjewers.com, and I'm also on Instagram at jackjewers, and that's pretty much the only social media I use these days. It's the only one I don't find absolutely awful.
0: Right, the last track of the show is Lullaby of Broadway. So, who chose this one?
2: Well, this was sort of a joint choice, but I think you should talk about it, Ava.
1: Oh, good. Well,
2: we'll start us off anyway, because I've hogged the last two. So,
1: Well, we're both a little obsessed with 1930s films. We started watching them during the lockdown. Really, that's when we got into them.
0: Yeah.
1: They're very hard to find. We had to source some from Spain has loads of them.
0: Oh, really?
1: Fascinates me. Yes.
2: The pre-code cinema.
1: Pre-code. So yeah. This is before the Hays Code, which was 1934.
2: So
1: meant women's roles became much more traditional in film. Yeah. Before then, they were allowed, lots of films were made by women, written by women. You see women's names everywhere, and that has never really come back to that extent. Yeah. It's
2: gender parity in Hollywood is worse today than it was at the end of the 1920s.
1: So if you watch films from the early 1930s, you get a glimpse of all that we've lost. Mm. But it's fascinating. And this journey, when we all had so much time on our hands, never to leave our houses.
2: We were bored of baking bread.
1: We discovered Busby Berkeley, who was a choreographer and director and completely mad, who made insane films, and this comes from one of those films. It is from
2: The Gold Diggers of 1935.
1: Gold Diggers films from several years, and this is my favorite. And the montages, the musical montages, usually had absolutely nothing whatsoever to do with the terrible plot lines, but none of it mattered because the actors are amazing. They're brilliant to look at. The shooting is brilliant. It's just, and the songs are often quite extraordinary, and this one in particular is remarkable.
2: It's the kind of spectacle that actually you associate with an epic. You know, the sight of 300 people in, it has to be said, extremely skimpy outfits, tap dancing, you know, in unison on a kind of big glass stage. Or, you know, in another point in that film, he's got people, is that the one with the typewriter where all the dancers like synchronize dance and they make the typewriter, you know, and their legs are the keys and everything. It is just so bonkers and so ahead of its time. And you look at this, and when this particular sequence begins, it's I wish I could remember her name. It's gone out of my head. Winifred something, but the singer who in the film, her disembodied head sort of comes towards you out of this blackness as she sings this solo.
1: So obviously inspired by Man Ray. Ray painting. Her face is a perfect oval.
2: Exactly. It's like you sort of said to ChatGPT, bring Man Ray to life. But nonetheless, you know, it's so of its time and yet so ahead of its time. And you look at it and you think, how is this nearly 100 years old?
1: Well, yes, and the thing about the film, and I encourage everybody, it's less about the song in this case than how the song appears in the film, is how modern it is, you know, how sophisticated it is. And the people are, the women are very sophisticated and sexy and dangerous and interesting and rebellious. And we don't think of our grandmothers and great-grandmothers like that, but they lived that. They weren't, you know, timid women. It's fascinating.
2: Yeah. And also real Broadway dancers. And did you know, while that particular sequence was being filmed, there was an earthquake. And Busby Berkeley, who was an absolute tyrant, told them to keep going.
1: So the stage is shaking and they're like 20 feet in the air while the stage is shaking and he's saying, keep dancing, ladies, keep dancing.
2: But these amazing Broadway hoofers with these kind of muscly legs and like arms like bodybuilders.
1: Athletes.
2: Yeah, exactly. And they're going at it and it is just, it's extraordinary. And also the song is just, tells a story, you know, and it's really, really good fun.
0: 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FM, DAB+, and RadioReverb.com. My guest today have been Ava Glass and Jack Jewers. And thank you for joining us today. I really appreciate it.
2: Thank you for having us.
1: It's been great. Thank you so much.
0: And also thank you to you, listener, for being with us. I hope you'll tune back in again next month. We're going out of the show now with Lullaby of Broadway from the original cast recording.

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My name's DJ Large Al, and for the next hour I'll be playing the finest in mod, soul and ska tunes. We kicked off there with the brilliant Jackie Wilson, Since You Showed Me How to Be Happy, followed by The Seven Souls, I Still Love You, and Behind a Painted Smile by the Isley Brothers.

Yeah, great stuff. That's Sam Cooke, Bring It On Home To Me, covered by just about everyone. Fantastic. Before that, it was Etta James, I Want Security. And before that, it was the 1957 recording of Louie Louie by Richard Berry. Let's have the Ouroboloo again, shall we?

Yeah, recorded on the BBC in 1967. That was the Small Faces version of If I Were a Carpenter. Before that, you had The Kinks, Till the End of the Day, and The Kids Are Alright by The Who.

some fabulous stuff from Jamaica there. That was Joe Higgs, and There's a Reward for Me. Before that, it was Hugh Godfrey, My Time. And before that, it was the Zodiacs, Renegade.

Yeah, one song just segues into another, doesn't it? You can tell the link there between the various Mod Fathers. At the back end of that section, you had Paul Weller, of course, the Changing Man from Stanley Road. Before that, well, the inspiration for that song, that was the Electric Light Orchestra and 10538 Overture. And before that, you had the Beatles, of course, with Rain. I'm going to play a track or a set of tracks now. Some people might call them sacrilege. I don't care. This is actually a cover of a Marvin Gaye song by a band called Mardi Gras, a bit of a one-hit wonder. This is Too Busy Thinking About My Baby.

Yeah, play a lot of decent tunes here on Move On Up, but the occasional one that raises the eyebrow. An updated version of Let It All Hang Out by The Ombres, and before that it was Mardi Gras, Too Busy Thinking About My Baby. We're basically out of time this week. Thank you very much indeed for listening in. If you like the show, do tell others. Tell us on Mixcloud, on Facebook, on Twitter. It's all there. Just spread the word about Move On Up. I'm going to leave you now with an absolute corker of a tune. Very mellow and absolutely brilliant. Otis Redding, A Change Is Gonna Come, and I'll see you in a couple of weeks' time. Cheers.

0: And now, Radio Reverb's very own Pat Agniak.
1: It's time for our resident Agniak. Hello, Gemma Price.
2: Hello.
1: Am I right to be humming the tune from Pussy Galore today?
2: I've definitely got cats on the brain today.
1: You have. We talked about cats last month. We talked specifically about Sphinx cats. You had a couple. What's the update on the Sphinx cats? Let's go back in time and revisit.
2: Yes, Bodhi and Nora. Last time, on the last show, last month, I was talking. They'd just come in. And I haven't really, personally, in all the years I've worked at Razorhead, seen Sphinx cats before, so they particularly piqued my interest. And they had been, to recap their story, they'd been bought and then sold again on Facebook Marketplace, I think twice over, and were getting increasingly anxious about everything. And they're kind of billed as a cat that's very good with children, and so both the owners had bought them with that in mind. They'd paid a lot of money for these cats. But the cats were just thrown into the deep end far too quickly, reacted badly, and then were put back on Facebook. And twice over, they were sold. And the third set of owners, actually, by this point, the cats were really quite traumatized. They just got under the bed and wouldn't come out. So this set of owners actually decided not to try and make their money back, which is what people do when they purchase something. You know, they feel that they want their money back when it doesn't work out. But these owners actually got in touch with us because they knew actually this was a better way to find a home for two cats. So Bodhi and Nora came to us. They're 1 and 2 years old. They're not siblings, but they are very bonded. And I think we did our show recording about a month ago.
1: We did, and we're now recording ahead of the actual broadcast time. So the show has gone out. Don't know what the reaction is yet. But, I mean, from talking to you last time and looking it up, because I knew of Sphinx cats and I knew someone who'd purchased one. And to me, I mean, maybe I've been wicked, but it looked like a designer accessory. And that's why that particular individual had acquired one, because it appeared a lot in Facebook and various other social media posts, which seemed a bit like maybe I'm going to be sued if I say that certain well-known pop stars used to adopt children and color coordinate them with their latest decor. But maybe I'm just being cruel.
2: Yeah, people they love a novelty. Yeah. And they seem like a bit of a novelty. But you know, they're living creatures and they don't know they're a novelty. They just need a good life. So,
1: But they've been inbred and bred and bred to create this hairless creature. And that in itself, you were telling me before we started recording, means there are special requirements for their care, which owners may not have really anticipated. So do you want to sort of take us through the sort of care issues that a cat like Bodhi and Nora, cats like Bodhi and Nora, would have to contend with? So what would the owners need to consider?
2: So unfortunately, Bodhi and Nora have not found a new home yet, which I'm really surprised at. I came back from my holiday and thought, oh, brilliant, I'll find out where the Sphinx cats have gone. But unfortunately, they're still here. And I think what's putting people off is that when you have a hairless cat, fur functions in lots of ways to protect cats' skin from the undergrowth that they spend time in. So it protects from injury, protects from insect bites and stings, and it protects from the sun. So the skin of these animals is exposed to all of that. So they get sunburned easily. They can get injured easily. And the other thing that fur does is when the skin, cat's skin produces a kind of oil, like ours does, and the fur sort of helps that oil to be distributed around the body and onto the fur. And without the fur, the oil is still created. And so these poor cats have all this kind of oily substance on their skin. And we have to bathe them with a flannel every other day. So it's quite an ask for an owner. We and it's a two-person job. You know, you can't just have one person do it because cats they don't understand why you're doing it and they don't like it. So you have to kind of be very gentle, very patient, take your time. You have one person to hold the cat, one person to gently wipe them down, and that's every other day. And then in between, so the in-between days, they have a kind of a special pet wipe, which is just used to kind of maintain the washing. So, you know, it's quite a lot. And these cats, Bodhi and Nora, sorry, are very energetic. So they need someone with a guard and they really need to get out. We know that from getting to know them here at Raystead. And so, you know, you've got the problem of them wanting to be out and exploring because they're curious naturally, and energetic, but there's sunburn issues. You know, so you can imagine the summer we've had has not been, wouldn't have been great. They've been in the cattery, safe from the sun. But you know, this is not a straightforward animal to have. So we are looking for a home who's committed to basically kind of taking part in that washing regime and making sure they're not going to get sunburnt, but also someone who has a garden. So if you're out there and you think you can give a home to Bodhi and Nora and are up for that kind of a challenge, do let us know. They are very friendly and they'd be very happy with a family environment. You know, they are friendly, lovely cats, but they are work. So yes, let's hope by the time we record next month, I can report that Bodhi and Nora have found their forever home, because that would be
1: Well,
2: great.
1: let's hope so. So the basic requirements are washing or wiping, washing them every 2 days, not applying factor 50 when they want to go out. I take it also that when they, if they do go out, because they are, they don't have any fur to protect them. They are likely to have their skin scratched by brambles and
2: Yes.
1: other things growing in the garden.
2: Yeah, ideally a garden which is limited, you know, sort of a big garden, but one that has a limited ability for them to go out so that they don't get injured. Yeah, that's not an easy setup realistically for people to have. So you can see why we're kind of struggling to match them up with the perfect home. I'm sure it's out there though.
1: Okay, well, so that's Bonnie and Nora. Now let's talk about because this comes up a lot at your when you go and give pet advice and various outreach work. Where, how, if people want to get a kitten, they don't want to get a rescue that's come back over and over again, as Birdie and Nora have, but they want to acquire a kitten. Is the best place still a rescue centre, or can they trust kittens being advertised around locally?
2: So yes, absolutely come to a rescue centre. I get asked this all the time. I want to get a kitten. Where should I get one? Absolutely, 100% a rescue centre. It's a bit of a myth that we don't have kittens. We do. Don't go online and get them from some breeder who's just making money from selling kittens, breeding their cat and selling kittens. I mean, you know, the odd accidental litter is one thing, but this desire that everybody has for pedigree cats is terrible for cat welfare, going the same way as dog welfare, in that the more desirable the breed, the more expensive they are, the more money someone stands to make from breeding a cat, and the lower the welfare standards are. So please, whatever you do, don't go to a kind of a breeder who is selling, you know, multiple litters of kittens. Be really careful of that. And remember that advice that we give about getting a puppy. Make sure you meet the mother cat if you are going to go to, you know, a person who you know who's had some kittens, whose cat's had some kittens. Make sure you meet the mother cat. If they say to you, "Oh, she's just out at the moment. Oh, she's just gone to have some water. Oh, she'll be,"
1: Just gone shopping. Just
2: don't
1: gone
2: fall for it.
1: shopping.
2: Yeah, don't fall for it. You wait until you meet that mum cat, and that will give you the best indication that this is a responsible setup. But first and foremost, come to a rescue centre. And what I'd suggest is, what you can't do is phone up one day, get your kitten the next day. that's not how good rescue and animal welfare works. So if you're thinking, okay, in the next year, I think I'm ready, I want a kitten, I can give a kitten a great life that will grow into a cat, register with lots of rescue centres and get on the kitten waiting list, and you should be successful. Eventually, it can't be done impulsively, but that's a good thing for cat welfare. Just get yourself on lots of lists. Cats Protection are a great place to go. Raystead, any of the other rescue centres, RSPCA, Brighton, that rescue cats and kittens. So we had recently a lovely cat called Puffin bought in. She was heavily pregnant. She was a stray, and she gave birth to 4 kittens. We
1: Puffings.
2: Called them the
1: Puffings. The Pufflings are lovely.
2: The Pufflings. They were so sweet. She went into a foster home to have her kittens, because it's better to have a home environment. Otherwise, kittens can become a bit frightened of everything if they're raised in a cattery. So they go to a foster home. The foster carers fell in love with Puffin. This happens all the time. Failed foster carers. Oh, I'm one. They fell in love with Puffin and kept her. And the 4 kittens went to the top 4 people on our kitten list. 4 very happy people taking home kittens from Raystead. So you can adopt kittens. We can't control when they come in. We can't offer you them overnight. But rescue centre is absolutely the first place, you know, you should go. And they get all their neutering, microchipping, vaccinations, health checks. You know they've been bred, you know, that you know that they that this has been done in a responsible way. Don't charge the earth for them. We just charge enough to make a small donation to our charity. We're not trying to make money, so you know that the cat's welfare is going to have been at the absolute center. So yeah, that's my advice about getting a kitten. But you know, my advice overall would be to get an older cat, because they make wonderful pets. And what I would say about a cat is that you will have a toilet trained animal. You don't have to be cleaning up wheeze and poos for 6 weeks while you know train your little kitten, which is what is happening, what will happen. You won't be getting woken up all the time. Well, I can't guarantee that, actually, but there'll be less of that with an adult cat. And you know what? You know what you're going to get. If you come to race and say, I want a cat who's going to sit on my lap and cuddle, we can point you towards a cat that we know has that behavior. They're not all like that. If you've got a mouse problem in your kitchen, like I have at the moment, you can ask for a cat that is a bit more prone to hunting behaviors that might drive away your mice. So you know, we can recommend the right cat for your needs. But with kittens, you get your kitten, who knows what it's going to turn up like. You know, they have their own personalities like we do.
1: Can I just take you back one step, because you talked about neutering and chipping. Is there an age limit, or when you can actually neuter a cat? So can a kitten be neutered at any time?
2: Not at any time, but very early. We operate a very early neutering scheme, because by the time a cat is 3 months old, it can get pregnant very easily.
1: Really?
2: You know, potentially by one of its siblings, which you don't want, for loads of reasons. So we actually neuter kittens at 6 weeks old. And we suggest everybody does the same, because they can, you can actually even neuter younger than that, but we tend to go for 6 weeks. So okay. Yeah, neuter young, because otherwise you've got a mistake waiting to happen.
1: Okay. And automatically you will chip them as well. That's the law.
2: That's the law.
1: Cats need to be chipped, same as dogs. Mm-hmm. Now, you talked about older cats. Mm-hmm. Tell me about Lucky. Who's Lucky?
2: I've just met Lucky in the cattery. So going from one extreme to another, we've got kittens, but we've also got some lovely older cats. And Lucky is 23 years old.
1: I had to get out.
2: Unbelievable.
1: I had to get out my old abacus to find out what that means in human years. Are you sure she's a cat and not not a sort of tortoise or something? Because it's about 161 years old.
2: Yeah,
1: that is a very elderly.
2: You know, she's very healthy as well. Older cats are prone to things like UTIs, you know, urinary tract infections, and that can be problematic but easily treatable. She's in great shape. I mean, she's absolutely adorable. She's long-haired. She's been out to a home already. She her owner passed away. She got surrendered to us. She quite quickly went to a new home. But that person develops an allergy to her long hair. So you can be allergic to a long hair cat, but not a short haired cat. It's weird like that. You know, our bodies and what irritates us is unique. So that poor person who had adopted Lucky had to bring her back. And actually, I found out today that Lucky's meeting someone today as a potential new owner. So I will be hoping that next show I can give you an update. That Lucky has gone home to, you know, her final home, let's face it, but you know, it'll be someone wonderful because Ray said would have picked them. And Lucky has a great few, you know, whoever, however long she's got left. Let's hope she has a great home soon. And that Bodie and Nora get a home too that suits their needs.
1: Fingers crossed.
2: Yeah.
1: We will look for updates in the next show. But it's all been about pussies today. Pussies
2: Yes.
1: everywhere. We're going to have to find something to talk about for
2: Well, I'll
1: the.
2: tell you what I'll be talking about next month is dogs because we've got our dog day happening
1: Oh,
2: on
1: yes.
2: the 20th of September, which is a massive event here at Raystead.
1: Well, this is the September show, so you better
2: Okay.
1: talk about it now.
2: Well,
1: Because
2: please come.
1: we did kind of refer to it last month, but just a reminder, it's the 23rd of September.
2: 20th.
1: 20th, beg your
2: 20th,
1: pardon.
2: yeah. Sunday the 20th of September. It's all about Dogs Day at Raystead. We've done this event last year, so the first time we did it last year, this is the second time. It was so popular. Tickets go so quickly, particularly if you're bringing your dog, because we have to limit the number of dogs on site because, you know, it's
1: Okay,
2: just not
1: so
2: good for dog
1: it's a
2: welfare.
1: ticketed
2: So,
1: event, so people must go
2: but it's
1: to.
2: free. It's free. Go to our website, book yourself a ticket through Eventbrite so we know how many people are going to be here. And you will learn all kinds of things about looking after your dog, meeting its needs. We've set up doggy parkour, the sensation station where they feel different textures under their paws. There's a lot to think about with dogs. We've got our dog behaviourist on site, our veterinary nurse on site giving free consultations. It's going to be a really busy day, and I can't guarantee you will be able to access everything. But you know, first and foremost, book your ticket. That's your ticket in, and you will enjoy it because all the dog mad people of Sussex will be there.
1: And a moment to give a shout out to your behaviourists and your outreach people who have a yet another successful event in my own local park, Queen's Park.
2: Wonderful.
1: So lots of people turned up and sought advice about looking after their dogs, and it was all staged in the dog area, of course.
2: Excellent.
1: But if you're listening and hearing this after the 20,
2: Earth of September.
1: You've missed it.
2: You have, but you won't have missed out on all the info that you can get. So on after our event, we then set up a dog hub on our website. All the resources and all the learnings that you could have got from being at that day will be available online. It's not as good, but it's there. So we are always here to help. And if you are struggling with your dog, just pick up the phone. We're here
1: Okay,
2: to help.
1: so it wasn't all quite pussies.
2: No, got some dog in there.
1: We got a bit of dog in there next for the canine lovers as well. Once again, thank you so much for romping through all your inbox as part of the Agony Aunt Pet Show Corner. Thank
2: My
1: you so
2: pleasure.
1: much.
2: See you next time.
1: Look forward to it with eager anticipation.
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1: Radio Reverb. Well, we've talked about funerals and death and bereavements on this show before, but what we've not talked to is a pet celebrant before. So some of you may have seen a local magazine article.
2: Right, yeah.
1: Yeah, oh, look, she's there. She's there. That was Becky.
2: I'm here.
1: Hello, Becky. Becky Stevens.
2: Hello, Jeffrey.
1: Hello. Who, with her partner in crime, Sarah Jackson, started something off about 9 months ago called Pet Funerals. And there's a website, which I shall repeat at the end of this interview, which is petfunerals1word-sussex.com, and you can find out all about them. But let's just talk to Becky, who's joined me for this portion of the show. You and I have met, but under different circumstances. No pets were involved, they say.
2: No pets were involved at all. We met because I am a funeral celebrant for people as well as pets. I started off trained with the humanists, and I was the celebrant for a mutual friend's funeral. And Geoffrey, I think it was in your role, Geoffrey, as Queen's Park, chairman of Friends of Queen's Park, is that right?
1: I've got so many hats, I don't know which one to wear sometimes. Anyway.
2: I know. It's good to have a lot of hats. But Geoffrey, you spoke very beautifully about Chris's work with Queen's Park. So,
1: but luckily with him, we were able to tell him all the things we loved about him when he was still alive.
2: Which is a lovely thing, isn't
1: which
2: it?
1: We knew that it would not be long, but we wanted to come together and celebrate with him. Now, we don't have that chance with pets, and we've talked to people who have run... funeral services or funeral burials or cremations. And also we've talked to someone over in Hove who's set up a support group for grieving pet owners.
2: Yes.
1: And you know who I'm talking about.
2: Yeah.
1: But this is the first time I've actually talked to a pet celebrant.
2: Yes.
1: So tell me more about
2: it's interesting what you just said.
1: What
2: you just said, Geoffrey, about being able to tell Chris all the things that people never usually don't get to hear at their own funerals. You can do that with pets insofar as people generally know that their pet is going to die, you know, at the end of their life, because vets are generally involved and a decision has to be made. So one of the lovely things about doing a funeral for a pet is you do tend to get to meet the pet before the funeral because the owner knows. They've usually made the date with the vet where they're going to say goodbye to their pet. So, I mean, we've met some lovely, lovely dogs. We met a lovely cockapoo and her sibling, and the sibling came to the funeral, which was very sweet, which was over at Peaceways, which Pret Crematorium. You said you worked with Raystead, is that right?
1: Oh, we do.
2: Yeah.
1: Our agony aunt, our pet show agony aunt, our favourite pet show agony aunt. Well, it's our only pet show agony aunt, so I keep saying, why am I using favourite? It's the only one. But Raystead obviously have to deal with these sort of things all the time.
2: Yes.
1: But, yes, so the... saying goodbye to a pet is difficult.
2: Yes.
1: I have spoken to people on the show about their experiences during COVID, and there's a dog, Miss Clover, who I used to look after all the time when her parents were out gallivanting, and they had to leave Clover at the door, that they weren't allowed into the veterinary practice and to be there when the the injection was administered. So
2: Oh,
1: really traumatizing, terrible things like that. But pet funerals. So

0: The death of a pet is possibly the first time they ever encounter the finite nature of life.
1: Yes,
0: And
1: exactly.
0: how they cope with that. How do you address that when you're preparing services? Do you work with the whole family or
1: Yes, we
0: just...
1: would work with the whole family. And as you say, it's generally the first time a child has had to understand, has encountered death at all. And so I think it's an amazing opportunity for families to, a gentle way of saying life is not infinite, things you love do die, people you love do die, animals you love do die, and also to give children some agency and involving them in maybe speaking at the funeral or writing something or making something, making decisions, you know, like, oh, what is there something you would like to be buried with Timmy's ashes or whatever, you know, what do you think? Or choosing plants to go on the grave, you know, just being involved and feeling like it is the end of a pet or an end of a beloved family member, but there is stuff that you can do and they can live on in our memories and our hearts, and you know, and you can feel that, so the child has some agency basically and can be treated as an equal rather than, I mean, we were talking earlier, weren't we, about how when we were children, the death of a grandparent, which was my first encounter, it was just not mentioned at all. But children are sensitive creatures, and you know that something really awful is happening, and it makes it more awful if it's not talked about. And that, well, we can't cure it, we can't make it okay. But I think involving children, well, as with adults, I mean, that's what funerals are for, aren't they? To bring us all together, to say, to, you know, remember this person and support each other. And also, as I say, contribute if possible. I mean, I think it's great if as many people, as with a human funeral, but maybe especially with children, for a pet.
0: Let's just talk about the process a wee bit, because when we go to a funeral, let's just talk about the process a wee bit, because when we go to a funeral and a celebrant gets up and starts speaking, this hasn't happened by accident. You're not making it up as you go along. So how do you actually develop a service to celebrate a pet, and how long does it take? So just talk
1: that
0: me
1: is
0: through.
1: A really, well, that is a really good question. Well, we do it in exactly the same way as we would with a person. The family gets in touch with us, either or directly. Sarah spends as much time as it takes.
0: So, and then would you prepare
1: a text?
0: Would you prepare a text and share that with the...
1: Tell me about... Yes, exactly. You've got it. Exactly. So sometimes there's not an awful lot for us to do because people want to write their own eulogy, whatever. With pets, it tends to be, tell us about, you know, they don't people tend to want to talk about their own pets for some reason, but you know, tell us about it. What did you love? Tell us about when you got him or her. Were they a pup? Were they a rescue? Their history, what they meant to you. It's obviously, if they've chosen to have a funeral for this pet, they meant a lot, you know. And people will say, my dog saved my life, you know, it just, this is the thing that kept me going, you know, turned my life around. So you get some fabulous stories, you know. And so then having writing mad notes, masses of notes, we go away and write a text. I mean, maybe suggest poems if the family thinks that's all, or music. I can't remember the last one we did. It's a lovely piece of music. But anyway, suggest text music. We write a text, send it back to them, back and forth, you know.

0: have we got anything wrong? Is the tone right? Is this what you would like?
1: And where do these ceremonies take place? Are they out? Are they outdoors?
0: They're completely out. They've all been outside. I mean, so far, basically. So yes, we did one just before Christmas where the family planted a, this was at Peaceways, planted a Christmas rose on the grave into their dog's ashes, which was, and I helped, you know, you helped plant. So it was lovely. Yeah. So generally, so far, outside, but there's no reason why, just as with a human being, you could, you don't have to be at the burial site, basically. You could have a, you could have a little ceremony in somebody's front room, you know.
1: So whatever works for the family, I guess.
0: Exactly. Whatever works for them.
1: Perfect. And
0: exactly. So we follow what they want. Often people don't really know because it's something new. You know, it doesn't, a person or an animal dying is not something that happens every day. And animal funerals aren't certainly a common experience, so people don't know. So we do lots of suggestions, and then they start to talk. And when you start to talk to them about what the what their dog or cat or whoever it is meant to them, then it all comes out. And it's just a lovely, apart from the funeral itself, that meeting is such a lovely opportunity for them to share in a very safe way all their feelings about
1: As our American cousins would say, gives them some closure.
0: Well, it does, yes. Yes, it's true. We don't like to put it like that, but yeah. But yeah.
1: Okay. Now, look, let's talk about the other side of things, because there's a lot of time and care and patience developing the celebration.
0: Mm-hmm.
1: Both yourself and Sarah Jackson have to have their time. You have to have your time recompense. But surprise us all, because we know how much some of these things costs when it comes to humans. What's the sort of typical cost, or is it there a single cost?
0: Well, we've wanted to keep our costs very, very low. So I don't know the side of the burial or cremation. That's not our thing. We charge £100
1: for all of that.
0: For all of that, yes, because as I said, we're really keen to involve families, and you know, I think if we can keep it as low as possible, then people will be able to afford it. Basically,
1: that's perfect.
0: Yeah.
1: Well, let's just round this off by reminding people how they can get in touch,
0: yep.
1: And I will say the website, which
0: Thank
1: is www.petfunerals-sussex.com.
0: Right.
1: I don't know whether you want to give out your mobile numbers. People won't have time to...
0: No, they won't have time to write it down. I mean, if they've got access to the internet, then the website is the best place.
1: It's there. And the website, I must commend you, because it's really beautifully presented, very thoughtful. There are lots of very useful other information where people can get support for children, a range of books that it's so lovely to see some of those books listed, which
0: yes.
1: are really helpful. And whether the child reads themselves or a parent sits down or
0: yes.
1: carer sits down with the child and reads it to them, it's an additional means of coming to terms with the fact that life doesn't go on forever,
0: yeah.
1: And a life gone is a life to be celebrated.
0: Yes, the books are lovely. But that was Sarah's initiative, because she's a retired primary school teacher, so she's
1: very good.
0: She put that list together.
1: Becky Stevens, thank you, and please pass on our thanks to your partner in crime.
0: Yes.
1: Sarah Jackson.
0: She's in Bilbao at the moment waiting for the eclipse.
1: Well, of course she is. I mean, where else would you be? By the time this is broadcast, the eclipse would have come and gone. But thank you so much for joining us and telling us about pet funerals.
0: Thank you for having me.
1: Well, it's lovely to speak to you. Until the next time, we probably encounter ourselves at a human funeral. Who knows?
0: Yes, who knows?
1: But it's been lovely having you on the show. Thank you so much for your time.
0: It's been lovely to be here. Thank you, Geoffrey.
1: Thank you.

0: Well, as you all know, this program would not be possible without the support of Coastway Vets. And from time to time, you may have heard him before, we get Jay Lisher on the show to talk about particular issues that affect patients, or in our parlance, pets. This time we're going to talk about something else. Jay, hello. And welcome back to the show. We haven't had you on for a while.
1: Oh, I know. You've had lots of other people, and unfortunately for me, I've been a little bit back to the day job doing what I do mostly.
0: Yes. I mean, you just mentioned, let's put this in context. How many patients are you seeing on average at the moment a week?
1: Me personally?
0: Yes, just you personally.
1: Just me. Okay, so one person, I'm seeing between 100 and 120 a week.
0: That is phenomenal.
1: It's been a little bit busy.
0: Well, is that unusual?
1: Not for this time of year. We do see a higher increase of patients requiring medical assistance this time of year, be it grass seeds, illnesses, a lot of people out and about, leftover food from barbecues, gastroenteritis bugs, that sort of thing. It just seems to explode a little bit more during the summer.
0: Okay, well, that's the day job. It's very surprising, always, and really a joy. I need to declare an interest because we're going to talk about one event that I've been involved in for a few years. But Coastway stands out for actually doing a lot of work in the community. You look after pets, but you certainly give back. So last month, the end of last month, I don't know whether that was a fetching picture of you I got on my camera, but did you don a pair of our executive waders and get into our pond at Queen's Park? And people will know I'm chair of the Friends of Queen's Park. But you looked very fetching indeed, as did all your colleagues. Just tell us a bit about that, because there's a link between that and the event that you and I get to work on quite often, Bark in the Park. So what were you doing, wading around in our pond, which is the levels? People have been given very exercise about the levels of the pond reducing as a natural pond. What were you doing there?
1: We were up there giving it a clean and a little bit of MOT again. Weirdly, with the lower water levels, it made it a lot easier to get involved, see what's at the bottom, do some general TLC jobs that weren't going to be able to be accomplished when it was full of water. So although not a great thing to be at such low levels, it did give us an opportunity to give it a good sorting out with you guys and the local council as well. It's something and an area of natural beauty very close to the practice and very close to all the staff members' hearts. And as you rightly said, we've been doing Bark in the Park together for many years, and it was lovely to hear and find out that some of the funds from Bark in the Park were actually being used and invested exactly where we intend it to be, which is back into the community.
0: Exactly. I had 200 quid's worth of hornwort. Anyone who doesn't know what a hornwort is, it's a plant that you put into ponds, and it's a super oxygenator. We were tethering it in baskets within the reed enclosures because it's a delicacy for wildfowl. So it was there to oxygenate the plant, the water. And some more funds generated through Bark in the Park, 26th of September, we'll talk about that later. we're probably going to be investing, when we can find the exact right model, in some solar-powered pumps, which again help oxygenate the water and stop what happened so alarmingly about 3 years ago, when a lot of fish floated to the top, having died through lack of oxygenation of the water. That doesn't seem to have happened in the most recent drought we had, thankfully, although I should just tell listeners, we did round up the swans, and they are, having been ringed, they are residing in a rescue center where there is much more water than we've got in the natural pond in Queen's Park. So there's the, I've referred to Bark in the Park. I hope you're going to be back from your holes, because I know you're going to the States this month. I hope you're going to be around for Bark in the Park, which is the 26th of September. And you are always, you and the team are fantastic. And we always raise money, which, as we've just discussed, gets fed back into the park. So there's that. But you've had something else. So by if you are listening to this after, is it the 3rd of September? 5th of September. Though I knew if you're listening after 5th of September or beforehand, well, whichever time it is, there's also another dog show that is happening or has happened in where? Tell us where it is.
1: It's Lagoon Fest, Hove Lagoon. Again, another fantastic area of natural beauty supported by a great organisation, Friends of Hove Lagoon, just like you guys at Friends of Queen's Park. Community supported, community driven, raising funds to get driven back into Hove Lagoon. An amazing show supported by quite a few celebrities, but a really, really good day as well. The team are prepped, the team are ready. Only the second show in, I believe, about 9 years that I haven't been able to attend. But yes, I am away for a little bit of well-needed R&R at that point. But the team are prepped. I've left the backbone of our dog show team with a few additional helpers ready to go. I'm hopeful they did a fantastic job. I haven't heard anything bad. Those guys very much know what they're doing and will put on a fantastic event for them.
0: Absolutely. The celebrity that we normally see there is Hove resident Zoe Lyons.
1: Maybe
0: I hope I can get a grab or a few words with her and play that out in the October edition of the show. I guess we ought to just put the warning, whether we're talking about Hove Lagoon or Bark in the Park in Queen's Park. We've already had to postpone Bark through high winds in June. We are all keeping our eye on the weather because we've had some very tough conditions, which I would fancy if they are persisting by the 26th of June, we're going to have to pull the plug because if it gets too hot, there's no way we're going to put our pet dogs into danger.
1: Spot so, as always, you're correct on that one. We will never put a patient or pooches through anything that we feel is a potential risk. Obviously, there's a lot of risk warnings out there at the minute. Our general rule of thumb for a public relation event is anything above 23 degrees. Now, people may not think that's overly warm, but by the time you're in a condensed area with lots of people, lots of dogs, and obviously our show days, they run for about 6 to 8 hours, we just won't put them at that risk. As much as we want to support the events, and just like you, the rest of our community groups you work with completely get that. We will always do our best to keep our patients and our canine friends safe, and if that means we have to look at a postponement date, as we have to do. But it was that weird one in June where suddenly that little hurricane storm came out of nowhere that put you and me both at surprise, didn't it?
0: Well, you know, I went out into the ring, tossed a sausage in the air, and I think it was covered in wording.
1: That was one of those weird ones where we cancelled it not for the hot weather, which was a weird event.
0: Now, to round off this interview, we know about the dog shows and the other, but there are other things you do, because you guys over at Coastway love a challenge. You've created rafts. What have you done, any exploits like that? You've been raising money in weird and wonderful ways, walking, rafting. What else have you been doing this year?
1: So this year has been a bit of a weird one, really, due to the weather restrictions. It's made it a bit challenging. We built our raft. Unfortunately, the Lewiston New Haven raft race was cancelled due to participation issues. We were one of a few teams, but the organisers chose to cancel it. The only difficulty was that email came through literally a day or two after we'd finished building a giant race steed, and you did hear that word correctly. We built a giant horse for the water. With
0: I hope you've been able to store it for next year.
1: We have. It's had to take a few dismantling bits and put into some very friendly sheds and lockups ready for next year's drive. The Coastway Big Walk, of course, is always a big point to the calendar. We're going to be doing that again next year, so 2027. But we're actually going to be doing it in reverse next year. So we're going to be starting in Shoreham and ending in Lewis, which is the first time we've done that. So having to do a lot of research and risk assessments for that one as well. And then also to the mix, we've started doing school talks. We've started doing community events talks. Some of the team members within the building have started doing first aid courses as well, raising money for Lost Cats Brighton. So we're still active. We're still busy. We're non-stop.
0: In between seeing 150 patients a week.
1: Yeah,
0: I don't know where you found time.
1: I'm honestly going to say I haven't been doing it all this time. I'm very lucky that the team have taken that baton and run with it as well. And as a whole, Coastway, as a practice, as a team, we're always all very invested in giving back as much as we can with both time and efforts and fundraising to get that money where it needs to be.
0: Okay, well, we're going to have to leave it there, Jay. But thank you for everything, the whole team, because they are all brilliant individuals, and when they get into the community, my goodness, they put their heart and soul into it. Thank you for joining us on the show, and we'll catch up again, I'm sure, for the October edition of The Pet Show, sponsored by Coastway Vets. Right.
1: Take care,
0: Jeffrey. Take care. My thanks again to Jay Lisher for giving up his time to come into the studio to fill us in on Coastway Vets' work in the community. Not only do I thank him, but also I offer a round of applause for our resident agony aunt, Emma Price, and one goes to Becky Stevens for talking about the very sensitive issue of pet funerals. As usual, the final accolade goes to my ever-patient producer, Mr. Josh Sharples, who also selected the music you heard during the show, which was Everybody Wants to Be a Cat by Jamie Callum, Pony from Genuine, Susan Vega and Rats, and playing us out, It's a Rabbit Hole by Camel Fat, featuring Jem Cook. This is Jeffrey Bowden signing off and thanking you for listening to another edition of The Pet Show, sponsored by Coastway Vets.

Hello everybody, it's time for another Rocks Rich Tapestry with me, Phil Jones. And on the latest show, I'm going to play a lot of blues rock, and a lot of it from the early 70s. And the inspiration for this theme is that probably for the last couple of years, my near neighbour Trevor has been taking me to pub gigs in the Port Slade area. And now you know about tribute bands, but there's an enormous number of amateur musicians, if you like, who play in local pubs because they enjoy it, because they get free beer, and a lot of them are really good, and a lot of them play some of the tracks that I'm going to be playing you tonight, starting with the one we've just heard from Free, from their second album called Free, and that was Trouble on Double Time. And there's a great enthusiasm for the Peter Green fronted version of Fleetwood Mac, in particular the early bluesiest stuff. But this is a track that regularly gets played. This is Green Man Alishi.

a few weeks ago, Trevor and I and another of our neighbours, Cliff, went to see a band who played, I think, three Robin Trower tracks, all of them from his excellent Bridge of Sighs album. And that was one of them. That was The Fool and Me. And before Robin Trower, Fleetwood Mac from And Then Play On, I think, was the album that track was featured on. And that was Green Man Alishi. 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This show is Rock's Rich Tapestry with me, Phil Jones, and I'm playing some early 70s blues rock this week, because I've been hearing a lot of it played in local pubs by, you know, sort of bands of enthusiasts, really. And Rock's Rich Tapestry is sponsored by the Evening Star Pub in Surrey Street, Brighton, who don't very often have live music, and it doesn't tend to be doesn't tend to feature drums because it's just not big enough. But they often do have live acoustic music. Now then, three tracks now. The first by a band that I've long been a massive fan of. You wouldn't really call them blues. It's kind of like the rock and roll that morphed into sort of, you know, rock, really. And one of the best and these days probably most raved about bands, Creedence Clearwater Revival. From their album Bayou Country, this is Penthouse Pauper.

Now, with that track, we've moved forward to the 80s, but another bluesy band who get played an awful lot in the pubs of can I call it suburban Brighton? I guess I can. That's ZZ Top and Gimme All Your Lovin'. And before them, Jimi Hendrix, well, Jimi Hendrix Experience, and a single, Burning of the Midnight Lamp. And there is one guy, I'm trying to think what the band are called. The guitarist, he's an enormous guy, he plays sitting down, but he is a phenomenal guitarist. And he plays well some wonderful Hendrix tracks, and he also did a really good, I'm trying to think which Pink Floyd track it was. Jeffrey, if you're listening, can you remember? Anyway, Burning of the Midnight Lamp was featured on Electric Ladyland, and although it's a bit of a sprawling kind of piece of music, it's got some of his best tracks on, including that one. And the first of the three there, Creedence Clearwater Revival, from the album Bayou Country and Penthouse Pauper, full of pent-up rage. I love it. Now then, two guitarists who, well, basically started as band members and went solo, to have a lot more success than they had as band members. In a moment, I'm going to play you a solo track from one of them, but we're going to start with Rory Gallagher, a solo guitarist who made lots of records on his own. But he started out with a band called Taste, and this is a track from their debut album, which came out in 1969, and this is called Blister on the Moon.

No, it's all right. You haven't accidentally tuned into Capital Gold. This is Radio Reverb. That was Gary Moore, of course. I'm very surprised you didn't recognise the track. It does get played an awful lot on the radio. And Gary, basically started out playing the blues. Originally, he was in Skid Row, and then he became a member of Thin Lizzy. And the Thin Lizzy connection is audible there, because that was Phil Lynott who sang the lead on Parisian Walkways. And before Gary, Taste featuring Rory Gallagher, his first recorded music, I think. May be wrong about that, but certainly from Taste's first album, and called Taste, and that was Blister on the Moon. And as I say, this is Radio Reverb, not Capital Gold, broadcasting on 97.2 FM, online at radioreverb.com, and you will also find us on DAB Plus and Smart Speaker. This show is Rock's Rich Tapestry with me, Phil Jones, and this week I'm playing a lot of the blues music, blues rock, I should strictly say, that I've been hearing in at various pub gigs around and about my home of Portslade Village. There's a lot of them about, and there's some great bands out there. Rock's Rich Tapestry is sponsored by the Evening Star Pub in Surrey Street, Brighton. And now a band who, basically you'd be pushed to find a blues rock band not playing anything by this lot. And in fact, there is a band, I think, called... there's a band called Strange Brew, who are really good. I've seen them a couple of times. And there's another one called Restless Diesels, and they took their name from this track by Cream, which comes from the album Wheels on Fire. And this is White Room.

leg up against the wall. I promise not to scream or wriggle.

Well, they'd promise you more music from Free, and that was another track from their second album called Free, and that was Woman. And, well, I would say if you like anything what you've heard by Free, their first three albums are essential. The later ones aren't all as good, but anything that's got Paul Kossoff on guitar on the album, Free Live, for instance, is well worth hearing. He's not the only thing worth listening to Free, but he had a style that no one else has come near to touching, I don't think. And probably one of the reasons why their songs are so popular with the blues rock fraternity. And before Free, Stone the Crows, a band I keep raving about on this show. And in fact, mentioning Strange Brew, the band, I was talking to their singer the last time I saw them and saying, had they listened to Stone the Crows? Because there's a song called On the Highway, which would be a perfect song for them to do. I don't know if they got around to it. That one is probably a bit saucy, so I don't know whether that might be one they'd avoid. From the album On Tinuous Performance, that was Penicillin Blues, written by Sonny Terry and Brownie McGee. Excellent stuff. That's Maggie Bell on vocals, by the way, in case you don't know the band. And the first of the three there, Cream, from the album Wheels of Fire. So not Wheels on Fire. Get it right, Phil. And that was White Room. And we're nearly at the end of the show, and I've enjoyed it as always. I hope you have. It's a slightly kind of different take on, musical reminiscences. Probably there's some stuff I played you that you never heard before. I hope so. And I hope you thought, damn, I better listen to that band. But I'm going to finish with a track that you very well may have heard, particularly if you like blues rock of 2026. This is the Black Keys, who've been going for quite a while, and mostly write their own stuff, but they are a huge fan of Junior Kimbra. And I'm going to play you a track from their latest album called Peaches, which is all cover versions, and this is one of his songs. So, finishing this week's Rockspitz Tapestry, this is the Black Keys and Nobody But You, Baby. Thanks for listening, everybody, and I hope I'll have your company on the next Rockspitz Tapestry. But until then, look after yourselves and each other.

0: 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I'm Eddie Packham, and we are finally getting our flowers, in association with Flowers Unlimited. Yes, that's right, our 125th anniversary was so good that the mainstream media can no longer ignore us and are throwing bouquets of love in our general direction after we humbled the champions, and some are saying it was perhaps the greatest performance in those 125 years. Gary Lineker even seemed to think we might be able to do a Leicester, so that means I'll be doing this in my pants very soon.
1: Oh.
0: We're now heading off into a six-year international break, but you know what? We might be basking in this one for a little bit longer, so 6 years is nothing. So joining me today, as we do just that, is of course Alan Wares, and we are delighted to welcome along the wonderful Stephen Lewis and the ever so wonderful also Matt Goulson. Hello, hello, hello, and welcome.
1: Hello, welcome back, chaps.
2: Privileged to be here after that performance.
1: Hang on, we didn't do anything, mate. That was the players. Don't look at us. You're privileged.
0: Look, I'm taking all the credit for this. My flag waving was exceptional, and I take the art of semaphore very seriously, and I was sending tactical messages to the team with my flag. So it's all on me.
1: Just so as I can get this thing out of my head and actually have a pleasant night's sleep. What kind of pants?
2: no, that's not a pleasant night's sleep.
0: Brown wire fronts with cream piping.
1: Oh, for crying out loud.
0: Or maybe even orange piping.
1: You're new from the young ones, aren't you?
0: I am a child of the 70s after all, so, you know, it has to be done.
1: No, please not. So we're talking basically Coventry City in underpants form.
0: Yeah, maybe.
1: I mean, it's been a while since you two have been on, because you two are sort of thick as thieves, brothers in arms. So Matt and Steve, tell us about how you know each other, how you know me, but I think that's a scary tale in its own right. And how it is that we came to ask you as interviewers to come on the show.
3: Matt,
2: well, I meant start with me. Right, okay. Well, I know Steve through my son, Owen. So Kate, my wife, and Helen, Stephen's wife, met, I think, aquanatal or something like that. Aquanatal or antenatal, one of the two.
0: Baby, basically.
2: Yeah, absolutely. Yeah. So we got to know each other, and it was a completely random, fortuitous event a few years back where Steve said to me, I've got tickets to go to the Aston Villa match and my son can't make it. Do you want to go? And I said, yeah, that would be great. And we sat in the seats and I said, these seats are amazing and I would definitely get a season ticket if they're available next year. And they were. And why you invited us on, that's only you can explain that one, Al.
1: Heroes have heroes, Steve.
3: Yeah, so when we came on about a year ago, that was just being launched. We had no idea what it was going to do. So it's a show. It's on social media, on all the usual platforms, full interviews and clips. And it's a show with sort of well-known people talking about their lives and people that have inspired them. And we've had...
1: Did you say unknown people?
3: No, known people.
1: Oh,
3: known.
1: Right. I thought you said unknown.
3: Yeah, no. Known people.
1: Give us an idea of how known they are. Who are we talking about?
3: Paul Merson was fantastic. Tanny Gray Thompson, Russell Kane, Patsy Palmer, Tuffers, people like that.
0: David Bowie.
3: Sadly,
1: the ghost
3: not.
1: Of David Bowie.
3: Yeah, you feel the weakness in it, AD. Once David they've gone, they've gone.
1: It was a hilarious jape on Heroes.
0: Yeah, yes, indeed, it was. Actually, I was very fortunate. I went to see David Bowie's trousers the other day.
3: And... Where?
1: What?
0: Well, yeah, this is. I'm not even joking about this. Actually, my daughter had an exhibit in a local museum in Worthing, and Worthing Museum is famously holds David Bowie's trousers from when he performed in Worthing in 1972. Anyway, shut up. We're talking
1: about
0: something else.
1: I'm astonished. To our listener, well done for getting this far, because at the moment, I'm not surprised if you throw your podcast machine against the wall. Should we talk about some football soccer?
0: Yes, so, I mentioned it in the top of the show. We're finally getting our flowers. And it does feel a little bit weird. I mean, I'm not going to lie, I've been hoovering up absolutely everything so far this week, from... you know, from This Is Football to Guardian Football Weekly to the Monday Night Club to everything. And everyone, all they want to talk about is how brilliant Brighton have been. And it does feel a little bit weird. It's a little bit surreal. I mean, we moan about it enough when they don't do it, but now they're actually doing it. I'm like, well, can you
1: I always say to you, AD, be careful what you wish for.
0: Yeah, look, I'm enjoying every minute of it, but it's like, but you know, it just goes to show, because I mean, after the Man United game, it was like, oh, this is how Man United lost. But when we kind of repeated that performance against Arsenal and then some, it's kind of like, oh, this wasn't a flash in the pan, Matt.
2: I totally agree. It was just seeing it in person was just incredible to watch. The intensity and the energy that the team showed for 90 minutes, that's the thing that really got me. After the first half, I expected the team to have to slow down, and they just didn't. Arsenal came out in the second half, I'm sure they probably thought, no, it'll be all right, Brighton won't be able to keep this up for 90 minutes, and we absolutely did. And that's what all of the media are rightly saying. The Athletic were saying it's the first 90-minute performance a team's put in out of 50 Premier League matches this season. So it's been absolutely brilliant. And it's been just great being able to look at, you know, any football media and see yet another article about the Albion, because that doesn't happen very often. So, yeah, let's soak it up while we can.
1: Talking of hoovering stuff up, I mean, obviously, I think we all have, because, I mean, this is one of those times. I think once the narrative had been set that this was about Brighton rather than about Arsenal, because, you know, we were half expecting to say Arsenal with this, Arsenal with that, and, of course, you know, it is now that the spotlight is on us. Steve, you've gone hoovering around stats and tactical stuff and what have you, and you have a certain concern about coming on here and saying, well, don't ask me about Frank Worthington's records for the Albion, but you've been absolutely baffling me with all the sort of technical stats that you've been hoovering up.
3: Yeah, I think the catalyst for that was what I saw so blew my mind. I thought, wow, where does this figure in the grand scheme of things? Is this permanent? What's going to happen next? So I've really been doing a deep dive. What's changed this season? And this is completely personal view, obviously, but I think that finally we've got the team to play the high press. And the high press is so effective. But obviously you need very skillful players, you need very fit players, and you need strength in depth. And so I looked at the stats, and we are currently in the Premier League the kings of the high press, so it seems to be paying dividends. So
1: wasn't that Adam and the Ants?
3: Very good.
0: Well, you know, we are kings of the wild frontier. That is very, very true. But I mean the problem is, yeah, look, I mean, look, we played brilliantly well, and I mean, I really love what Troy Deeney was actually saying. He says that,
1: really, you know,
0: that, yeah, yeah,
1: I don't know what he said, but I'm just, if you loved it, I'm surprised that, you know, anyone could.
0: I had a really good chat with him about Custard at Chelsea last year.
1: Oh, you name dropper.
0: No, it's great. It's really good Custard. But basically what he was saying is, he was saying, because he was there working for Match of the Day and doing co-coms and stuff, and it was like, he basically said that Arsenal weren't actually that bad in this game. He said Arsenal was 7 out of 10, but he said every single Brighton player was 10 out of 10.
1: I wouldn't go so far as to say Arsenal were 7 out of 10, because they didn't do, I mean, they had a lot of the ball. I mean, it's just for the most of the game with this press, you know, I mean, you can call it a high press, a low press, a trouser press, you can call it what you want, but the point is we kept them largely at arm's length. I think Bart made a couple of saves. One was the scuff shot from Saka, and one was the one-on-one with Havertz. But above and beyond that, they didn't really... It's not as though they were peppering the goal and barely got into the area. I mean, they were being panicked into doing their stuff. So to say it was 7 out of 10, yeah, they kept possession. Mm. But then we've had games where we've had, you know, sort of 60, 70, 80%, well, 70% of the possession had done absolutely sod all with it. So it's that the possession stats might be one thing, but it really is what you do with it. And Arsenal didn't do a thing.
0: Well, yeah, well, Arsenal had 60% possession in the game.
1: That's what I'm just saying. They did 60%.
0: That tells you exactly what it is. But, I mean, the thing is, it is all about small margins. And, you know, obviously Pascal gave us that lead. We'll talk about the goals in a second. But, you know, when Babbitt got the second goal, it was on the back of Arsenal nearly equalising. So, I mean, it is the small margins because, you know, they took advantage of the high press in that particular instance, and they did break, and they did break at pace. This is that Odegaard couldn't find the finish or the ball playing Saka.
1: Because we defended it very well. By the time we got back to the area, yeah, we defended
0: them,
1: it well.
0: We chased them back really well, but, you know... Yeah. 9 times out of 10, Arsenal score that goal. You know, it's like, but the fact that we managed to, from that very same attack, the ball ended up in the back of Arsenal's nets.
1: Like, and that's where Arsenal was. I know, but that's where Arsenal was sloppy. So where Troy Deeney is saying there was 7 out of 10 for the defending for that goal, maybe -7 out of 10, which might be generous because I didn't think they were, you know, that great. And the point is. I'm not sure why he's... I mean, maybe he's a gooner in life, I don't know, but I'm not sure why he's been quite so generous, because I think that all the credit and all the, and to be honest, the entire narrative should be about how Brighton played. Then by all means, talk about Arsenal later down the line and whether they're going to be title contenders, and the answer is of course they are. Whether we are, you know, far, far more contentious.
0: We've all seen October before.
1: Sorry?
0: We've all seen what happens in October before.
1: Well, exactly. I mean, but I think what's happened here is the narrative, and I use this word, the narrative, but the story has changed in as much as we did it twice in 1 week.
0: Yeah.
1: And against two of the big six. And I think that that is the big key overriding thing. But even bigger than that is, like you say, it's like you said at the top of the show, AD, not only did we do it, we did it for 90 minutes. And not only is that an improvement for us, I think it's an improvement for absolutely everyone in working out how to beat Arsenal, and possibly, you know, later down the line, we've got to play them twice next month, Manchester City. So, you know, the point is the Albion have now raised the bar, but also one asks the question, I suppose it's a little bit academic, have they raised the bar for everyone else?
0: There's a blueprint there, but yeah. I mean,
1: hang on, is that a contention, is that a consideration that maybe the rest of the division are looking at, Matt?
2: I would say, well, firstly, I one thing I do want to pick up on there is I challenge that Arsenal were as bad as you're making out. I agree. I think that Arsenal are a good side, and we simply played them off the park. If you compare the performance against Aston Villa, for example, there was many occasions in the Aston Villa match which we totally dominated, where they were clearly quite poor. That was not the case against Arsenal. What they failed to do was go long as often as they probably should have done. And when they did go long, we absolutely gobbled everything up. Vukcevic and Stroik were just majestic.
1: Okay.
2: But I think in terms of the format for the rest of the season, I would be... everyone's going to know how we want to play now. And it won't take long until we now have to think about different ways to break down low blocks, for example. Teams are probably going to want to sit off us and try and think around it. It's interesting. Is it a template for how to beat Arsenal? I don't know, because I think they'll know that other teams are going to go and try to do the same thing to them.
0: I mean, look, if you look at the performance that Arsenal put in the MX last season and for large parts of the entirety of last season, they weren't a good side. I mean, they won the league, but they pretty much cheated their way to it. And it was...
1: Be careful of the words you use. I mean, cheating is pushing.
0: Like I said, I said it on the show last week, to win a football match, you've got to play 90 minutes. I play 35 minutes in every match last season. And it was terrible. And to an element, you know, you look at that squad, they've got a lot of very, very talented players who will be... I mean, one of the things I was listening to this week, they said, if you were to name a combined Arsenal and Brighton 11, how many Brighton players would actually get into that? And that was a good argument. But, you know, they've almost forgotten how to play to their strengths because they've been so negative from large chunks of it. But, you know, at the end of the day, they weren't terrible. They've been better. They have been improved this season. And we showed them how to play football.
1: What I would say is that where you said last season they played for 35 minutes, to be fair, they only did that on Saturday as well. So, but I mean, there's the tactical part of it, but then there's the emotional human part of it. Now, Steve, like I say, I know you've done your deep dive in all the tactics, but that's kind of post-match. When you were sitting there, I think that we do have to have the sort of human emotional element here. One, what were you making of it at the time? And two, did you come out of the ground doing a guppy impression because you couldn't believe what you just seen?
3: Yep, guppy all the way. That's a very good description.
0: Well, your name is Steve, so you are Steve Guppy.
1: Sorry, Steve, over to you.
3: Yeah. So as they came out, I mean, the atmosphere was electric. Everyone was going ballistic. The flag, the 125th anniversary, it's a massive game. Matt had filled me in, you know, half an hour before on this team. And I was very excited. But you never know which way it's going to go. And as soon as we start, you can see they're so up for it. I think that, I know you don't like talking about starting 11s, Matt, but I think that's a brilliant starting 11 that we've got. And all this strength in depth sitting behind, jumping the bit to get into it. But they just look comfortable on the ball. They, you know, against Man U, we go 2-0 down, we don't panic. We went, you know, against Chelsea, we staged a brilliant comeback. So not quite successful, but I just think that these players believe in themselves.
0: Yeah, well, there is a theory that, you know, these were the best team performances of the season, possibly, and the best for a long. And you know, we're going to talk about whether this was where it stands in the all time lexicon of Albion performances. But with the actual performances at Man United and again against Arsenal, would you say that the catalyst for these improved performances, like, that there's now the missing piece of the jigsaw that makes it all work? And with that missing piece being Kemmer Andre?
1: He's a piece of it. I can't say he's the piece because he can't do it all on his own. Because previously...
0: Yeah, it's just something that made it all work. He did.
1: I mean, once upon a time, it was Carlos Baliba. The Carlos Baliba of two seasons ago would have been happily sat in there. They would have sat there. But the point is that Baliba was... abysmal last season. Oh, really poor, let's be fair. He's really poor. And Brighton obviously doing what they do, obviously looking 2-3 transfer windows ahead, identified the fella they wanted and got their man. Better living through chemistry, as I say. And the Bravo. Even better bit about it is he slotted in pretty much straight away. There was a couple of whoopsies, I think, in the first game. Was it he came on against Leeds, if I remember rightly, or he came on against someone and sort of took a few moments. He took a little bit of time, maybe 15, 20 minutes, but I think the entire team did at Manchester United. Against Arsenal, he looked like he was a Pascal Gross-type veteran, and he made it look easy, made it look effortless, and he was everywhere, and say, without even sticking his telescopic legs out. He's a part of it. I mean, certainly, I think more... in the round than that is I get the feeling that Fabian Hertzler, I will get his name right one day, Fabian Hertzler now has more the team that he wanted, the squad and the individuals that he wanted compared to what he's had over the last 2 years. That's not to say that people who have come in aren't people he's necessarily wanted, but these are players that he can find a kind of more mould and manipulate into ways. Because what he's always talked about playing with high intensity, and let's face it, one clear example very recently where we didn't do it was the first half against Leeds. We were better in the second half. And if we'd have played like that against Arsenal, we'd have been taken to the cleaners. 100%. So the point is that it's only been the last two or three games that we've played this. I mean, Coventry were obviously a little bit easier, but we still played very well against them. So it's this kind of work in progress as the season starts, and you never ever hit the ground running after the one or two matches. We're now, what, 5-6 games into the season, cup games, or 5 league games, but a couple of cup games, only European games. So, you know, I think we're approaching our 10th game of the season, something like that. And these are the times when you'd like to think that we're actually then sorting ourselves out. So, yes, they're all clicking into place. Chemas is clearly a major part of this. He's not the only part, but... I'm very excited about what it is that he can bring to us as the season progresses.
0: We scored from a corner, We scored from a corner. Not only that, we scored from a corner that Pascal Gross took.
1: Second goal we've scored from a corner this season, isn't it? Because Vuskovic scored against, was it the Leeds? Yeah, it was Leeds, wasn't it? He scored against.
0: Yeah. But okay, well, I mean, obviously, before the game, obviously, the flags were out on seats. And let's face it, Al, when I see the flags, this isn't always a portent of joy. We've been there before and it's like, oh God,
1: not again. You do like your superstitions, don't you? Do you still have your home pub?
0: Yes.
1: Okay. Can you just explain to these two and to our listener what your home pub concept is?
0: Well, we keep going to the same pub until we lose, and then we lose and we find another pub.
1: Good job. There's loads in Brighton, isn't there?
0: We've don't got through most of them, yeah.
2: I think it's a solid plan. I can't argue with that.
1: I was about to say, you've got Hangleton, Matt. You've got Burgess Hill, Steve. I think you could be in trouble here, you two, if you did that.
0: But it's, you know, like me and Andy Bass have been in the same pub for a while now, so, you know.
1: What's the current home pub?
0: I can't mention it, but...
1: What, is it illegal? Is it rude? Or is it...
0: Let me guess.
1: Any mention of it completely jonas it, yes?
0: Well, maybe. And then I'll have to put my left sock on first and then...
1: Really? Steve,
0: and wear
1: Matt,
0: my lucky
1: you,
0: pants.
1: Steve and but... Matt, do you have these superstitions?
2: I actually don't, no. I make sure that I'm wearing Albion socks. If I forget that I've got normal socks on...
1: So you do have
2: one? Well, It's not a genuine superstition. It just doesn't feel right going to the ground without Albion socks.
1: That's a fine line, isn't it?
0: You know, these things matter. You know, Andy Bass usually makes sure that he's wearing an Albion kebab, but it's like...
1: hang on a sec, Matt. I've got a sort of... There's a fine line between something that feels right and a superstition, isn't there? I mean, I'd love to... I don't want to do a deep dive on what the difference is. Steve, do you have any superstitions / things that don't feel right?
3: I don't think I do, actually. No, I think...
1: Yeah, you say that, and I bet you do.
3: I probably do. I'll have to think about it.
1: I'll tell you what it is. It's you parking in Mill Road, isn't it? Now then, I've got to say this.
3: Let's move on.
1: We crack on with the Arsenal game, this story needs to be told because I don't think it's been told on air yet. And I couldn't tell you the name. I couldn't tell you which game it was. But you parked up at Mill Road to take the park and ride. We won convincingly in a really good game. Go.
3: Yeah, well, I forgot that the park and ride is actually not a car park and it's a road. That was the fundamental error. So then when I started having drinks, thinking, I'll just leave it there, pick it up in the morning. And then, you know, Sussex Police ring Helen, and then Helen's trying to ring me, but she can't get hold of me to say that the road has been due to be reopened, but there's one car sitting there, it's mine. So, yeah, it was a bit of a debacle from beginning.
1: Yeah, but that's not half the story, is it? Because Helen was just about to drink a glass of wine at home when...
3: Yeah, so she had to catch a cab down from Burgess Hill. And, I mean, the staff were incredible. They were doing the, you know, we are not worthy. And the cab driver thought it was just the funniest thing. And obviously you two wanted to be there to see my what's-its being removed with a blunt spoon. But
2: yeah, definitely.
3: It all turned out fine in the end.
0: I think you'll find that what's-its generally crumble. You don't really need a spoon, but, you know.
1: Can I just say that Steve talks like he has. He has had his what's-its removed with a silver spoon because he used to sound like Ving Rhames.
0: Right, moving swiftly on. So, obviously, we had the flags. And it was a wonderful sight to behold. But like I said, we've been there before with the flags. Bristol City at home being the classic example. And
1: I think the most famous one is Doncaster at home, though, so I'm all right with that.
0: But that was the first one. That was the first proper game at the Amex. So, I mean, that was different. There's times and place. But obviously, we've done it a few times. You know, the Fat Boy Slim flags, and I mean, there's no denying that it looks great, but it really does need to be set, like, saved for a very
1: 125th anniversary, I think, is a good enough reason.
0: Yeah, well, so, yeah, and it was great.
1: Not because we were playing Arsenal, don't get me wrong, but what I loved, but what I loved was the spontaneous thing of waving them after the game. That was the really good bit.
0: Semaphore. But the team news was there was no Lewis Dunk wearing that interesting kit. I thought the kit looked okay on the pitch. I'm still not convinced by it. I think it just looks like a cheap polo shirt still. But it's like...
1: But hang on, you're still missing the point, though, aren't you? I mean, on its own, you're not a million miles from it. But when they first modelled it, I thought it actually looked pretty cool. I mean, it's an affectation of the first kit that they had. You know, like I say, you have to see it. I mean, I think it's probably a case when all the kits are always released at the beginning of the season. You think, but then when you see it when someone's wearing the whole kit, then you get a different perspective on it. And I think it's always unfair just to show off the shirt its own. Well, like I say, as a shirt itself, it's a bit sort of something and nothing.
0: Yeah, but let's put it this way: it looked a lot better on some people than it did on others.
1: Yes, Chema didn't wear it that well, did he?
0: Who?
1: on Chamaranjit.
0: El Jirafa, as he's known.
1: Sorry?
0: El Jirafa.
1: I think it's easier to call him the giraffe, isn't it? Because yeah, I know I'm going to get his name.
0: El Jirafa. Well, you know, on our 125th anniversary, it's interesting to have someone called El Jirafa, which was the mascot for Toys R Us, which is also known as the Goldston. Yes.
1: Now that is a deep dive. Anyway, so yes, dive, no Lewis Dunk, and we have Pascal Strike instead.
0: Yeah, but yeah, I mean, like, no Dunk. Pascal Strike came in. Timo replaced his place after his performance against United. Yao Kuei drops to the bench. Now, I mean, the trademark high turnover was back, and it was very much in evidence. You know, Arsenal just couldn't live with it. And there was warning signs that there might have been another tactic at play during this game, chaps, which was shots from distance, which seemed to be... Arsenal, I noticed it, the first shot that Babis had, which was saved by Raya, was tipped around the corner, wasn't it? They were just backing off. They were just allowing them time and space. And then Pascal had his shot where he scored. Again, like...
1: AD.
0: Calafiore and Gabriel just backed off and backed off. It seemed to be a feature, didn't it?
2: It did. Match of the Day picked up on it as well. I noticed that they were saying prior to both of the long-range goals that those Arsenal centre-halves were dropping off. It was really weird because it's not something that they normally do. They normally push up a lot more closely. But the quality of the strikes has got to be shouted out. I mean, they were so well placed. Pascal's in particular... Literally, there's nowhere else he could have put it to actually get past Raya. It was absolutely beautiful. It always looks better when it bounces in off the post. Yeah, that was a quality strike. And then obviously Babis, great finishes. I just felt it. You mentioned it earlier, AD, but it was just so satisfying for that third one to be doing Arsenal at a corner. That was the icing on the cake for me.
0: Yeah.
1: I'll take your point about them backing off, certainly for the first goal. But what I would say is, and I think it's actually a little bit overlooked here, is that Ayari was just slightly ahead of Gross calling for the ball. And in fact, it's easy enough that Gross could have played Ayari in. And I saw that certainly one of the defenders was half going towards him because... if he had slipped him through, then he'd have been clean on goal. Whether he'd have scored or not is another matter. However, that doesn't explain why the defender further away from Ayari did back off. Quite right. It should be one or the other, but they both backed off. And it was clearly between them. They weren't actually working out who was supposed to be doing what job. So, yeah, unusual for them. But as Matt says, I mean, it was about the only place he could put it. Yeah. And I think it was... What I also loved about it, I remember it in the stadium at the time, and it doesn't really come across in the sound effects, is that the shot came in, it hit the post, and I could hear a fair bit of the stadium going, oh, and then half a second later, you realise it's actually just nestled in the side of the net, and the whole stadium goes absolutely loopy. Well, most of it, anyway.
0: Yeah, it was wonderful. It was a postage stamp finish, wasn't it, Steve?
3: Yeah, no, I'm like you, AJ. I'm a product of the 1970s, so I love those long-range shots that the Brazilians and the Dutch used to take. So I'm a big fan of that. Head says, yeah, you get statistically way more goals if you go in close, but those ones, it's a sort of statement of intent, isn't it? Champagne football, if you like. It's saying, yeah, we're going to have a good old pop at you, and when they go in, my God, you go nuts.
0: But you know, the warning signs were there, but that we were going to be doing this. I mean, like I said, I mean, Babis did it with that save from Raya. Then Pascal does it and he scores. And then we do it again when Babis just like played in. And they're backing off. And they go, OK, I'm just going to shoot. And he puts it a delightful drive right in the bottom corner.
1: Well, as much as I've accused Steve of overdoing the stats post-game, I did see another one where maybe the Albion had done their homework because apparently... whether this counts for anything or not, but in the history of the Premier League, and yes, I know football existed before that, but it really is a stats-laden thing nowadays, in the history of the Premier League, David Raya, the percentage of goals he concedes from long range is the second highest ever. So there's a stat that maybe the Albion wanted to take advantage of, and did.
2: And I think this year so far, three of the four, I mean, admittedly, two of them were ours, three of the four they've conceded were from range as well.
1: There you go. So, you know, I mean, there's another thing for other teams to take on board is, you know, not only do you have to play like an absolute lunatic on, you know, for 90 minutes, like an absolute maniac, If you do get the opportunity, shoot from the centre circle because it might be worth it.
2: Oh, if only that one had gone in. That would have been absolutely
1: Chema's one. Oh, yeah. Yeah. He got... That was a great pass to the corner flag, I thought.
2: Yeah. Sadly, not as good as it could have been.
1: I mean, that's the funny thing about those in football generally. When you see that, you know, the ball comes to a player and the keeper's out and you can think, well, just go for it. How many of those... It's once in a blue moon. I mean, it's happened... I know it has happened this season, but... Why don't they happen much more frequently? I mean, the keeper is absolutely all at sea. Someone gets a chance. The ball's come to them quite nicely. And they manage. It's the one time you can guarantee a player will scuff a pass is when they panic.

0: Kemba didn't even have to jump, really. It was just too easy for him. But they were like, Rea was complaining that he was being fouled when it was actually Declan Rice who was fouling Pascal, striking the line that got in his way.
1: We had that problem with James Trafford for Leeds, who was complaining that he was being fouled, and everyone that was on top of him was a Leeds player. Yeah, I think sometimes keepers... I know keepers traditionally are a bit loopy, but there's loopy and there's loopy.
2: So, I've got to be honest, I wasn't paying any attention to who was being fouled by who at that point. It was just absolutely mad celebration. And it was, again, when I watched the highlights as well, all I was focusing on was that goal.
1: Steve, I've got to say, Steve, in the round, in the great thing, and I know we're going to carry on doing the deep dive, but let's get to the end of the game. Did you come away from it thinking, God, 3-0, Christ, Arsenal have got away with it?
3: Yeah, that's exactly what I thought. Yeah. Can you imagine if we put 5 past them or 6 past them?
0: Well, it should have been. It really should have been. And, like, there was...
1: almost come away from it slightly, ever so slightly deflated, not so much at the performance, but at the scoreline.
0: I definitely should. I mean, we should have had a penalty, which I'm going to come to in a minute.
1: Yeah.
0: And I really, really loved what Roy Keane had to say about this as well, because it's great. All these people having a, like, because he actually accused the VAR and the ref of having a check badge first mentality. That never happened, chaps.
1: Who knew? Let's go back to you, Matt. Now, I know that I do appreciate, and I know that you're double celebrating because you've come to us from someone else fairly recently, haven't you?
2: Yeah. And as I've mentioned before, watching the downfall of someone else's at the same time has been rather funny.
1: It's the team's the strongest team in the league at the moment because they're holding everyone else up, aren't they?
2: Yeah, absolutely. Yeah, they've got broad shoulders.
1: Yeah. So tell us about your transition.
2: Honestly, it doesn't feel like a transition. It feels like an inevitability. So Spurs was in my family. My granddad supported Spurs when I first got into football. That was the club that I supported. But born and raised in Sussex, Brighton was always my local club, always followed them throughout my life. I was there. I was working this out earlier. I was at the third league match at the Amex. So the Peterborough match. Yeah, it's felt right, basically, to be supporting Brighton. It just doesn't. Yeah, when I go to Spurs, it's never felt the same as supporting Brighton.
1: So you feel a connection even now, even in your third season as Scenes ago. Do you feel?
2: I felt a connection. Steve will remember this. The first time that we played Spurs at home, my first season as a season ticket holder, I went in not knowing how I'd feel, and it was a bit of a weird experience. And when we were 2-0 down at half time, I was really annoyed and gutted. And when we got one back, I went absolutely ballistic, and that was the moment that I knew, yeah, don't really care about Spurs anymore. It's all about the Albion, and it always has been. Like going back to stomping around my bedroom as a teenager, listening to matches on the radio. It's been a long time coming, but I'm glad to finally be here.
1: Is that the game where Rutter owned their backsides and actually ran himself stupid? Yeah. Well, we got it back to 3-2 up.
2: That's the one.
0: Sounds
1: familiar, doesn't it? No, something never changed, did I?
0: Can we just talk about Jorginho for a second? Because I mean, obviously, it was a brief cameo from him, and he was looking like he was getting back to his best. Naturally, and he's one of the guys that really looked amazing in that kit. I mean, he looked like he should have been in a 20s gin joint, like going on stage about to sing. And he looked like an absolute dude.
2: Always had style. Yeah,
0: yeah. And it was like, but I mean, that dummy that allowed Matt O'Riley through, and O'Riley should have scored. It's just sumptuous.
1: Steve, did you see my point, Steve, about how we could and should have had more than 3?
3: Oh, absolutely. I mean, you're thrilled with everything, and then you just think, wow, it really could be 5 or 6. We'll do that next time.
0: Yeah. But, you know, I mean, just before we move on from it, well, we're not going to move on from it, let's face it.
1: No, we're going to stay with it.
2: I don't want to. Let's stay here forever.
1: Now, can we gloat a little longer?
0: Should Rice have had his chips?
1: Rice and chips doesn't work.
0: You know what? There's a chip shop. Well, it's a Chinese chip shop in Chester, just at a place called Stalkney. They have a thing on their menu. I kid you not. It's called half, half, and half.

0: It's half rice, half chips, half sauce.
1: Deary me.
2: I've got to try
1: that's,
2: it.
1: That's a lot of carbs.
2: Money for
1: is.
2: Money.
0: No,
1: if you're going to look at it that way, if you're really going to go down that route, AD, then I think that all Declan Rice was looking to do was curry favour with the ref.
2: Oh,
1: thank you. That's a bit better, isn't it? Come on, that's a lot better.
0: Well, I mean, in the current climate, you know, if Foden's going to get sent off for what he did, that's a red card all day long, and it's like you can't.
1: Well, it's to do with. I know that intent isn't there, but he intended to give Yankoe a whack. I mean, the fact that he didn't actually pull his leg back. Sorry, go on, Matt. Go on,
2: no, I was just going to say it says everything about where Arsenal's heads were at that point. In the match, there was absolutely no need for it. He must have walked, 10 yards to do it, at least? It was just completely and utterly pointless. He absolutely should have gone.
1: It wouldn't have affected the result, but what it would have done, it was meant that he would have been banned for the next three Arsenal games, which would have pleased Arteta no end.
0: Yeah, it's just petulant, stupid. If one of our players was to do that, I'd expect them to be red carded. There's no doubt about it, because you can't do that. But
1: this is the point. Yeah, I mean, you wonder what the rules actually are. I mean,
0: we've seen some terrible refereeing performances in our lifetimes watching football, but you know, this was there's an argument, which, and when I say there's an argument, there is no argument, but. Some of the wags in the media are saying, "Oh yeah, if it had happened, it was the last, literally the cut last kick of the game. The last kick of the game was Yalcoy. It was like he was the ball. If it wasn't just about to blow his whistle, he might have thought differently. But you can't do that.
1: No, but don't forget, players get sent off after the final whistle. I mean, he was just about to blow the whistle for full time. Absolutely, it's." Like I say, if we could have some clarity as to what the actual laws of the game are on this, then I think that would actually lessen the debate, and we could actually then stop whining about it and focus on actually some really good stuff. But it's interesting the point you make about sort of some iffy refs. I thought that the referee, given what happened last season with Hertzler saying ahead of the Arsenal game about their behaviour, and then the referee just frankly allowing them to get on with it. This time around, it was kind of hot and cold. I mean, there were the times when Arsenal were just putting themselves on the floor and he gave it. And then when you think of, for instance, Gabriel's dive in the corner, to the point that it's so check badge first that Ayari stopped playing. You know, he's gone over. I mean, everyone can see he's dived. Even from the West Stand upper, you can see he's dived. Someone's actually got a bit of footage of it from right next to it. You can see he's taking a dive. The referee, thankfully, never fell for it. It was bizarre how many times where the referee fell for their nonsense and then didn't fall for their nonsense.
0: I've always been deeply concerned about the lack of gravity in that corner. I mean, it's too much gravity. Yeah, I mean, it's amazing that Will Buckley stayed on his feet.
1: Absolutely, yeah. No, it's...
0: But okay, you are listening to the Albion Roar here on Radio Reverb 97.2 FM, online at radioreverb.com, on DAB, and of course on our podcast. Alan,
1: hello.
0: We've finally got our flowers. We're getting our flowers, but where can you get flowers?
1: Well, we rose to the occasion, didn't we? So yes, go to.
0: That was a thorny response.
1: Okay, I'll think of another one in a minute. I can't, you know. Anyway, that'll be the daisy. So go to 175 to 177 Portland Road, Hove. Flowers Unlimited are stationed there. A lovely boutique of bouquets and bottles of champagne and lots of chocolate and all the various things that you can actually send a loved one and a hated one if you really want to actually give them too much diabetes. You can get some flowers online as well, flowersunlimitedbrighton.co.uk. And if you tell them that you are indeed a Brighton and Hove Albion season ticket holder, then you will get a 20% discount. Several people we know, they told us, have actually taken advantage of that. So thanks very much to Dave Costa of Flowers Unlimited for sponsoring the Albion Raw. 175 177 Portland Road, Hove, flowersunlimitedbrighton.co.uk. Thanks very much indeed for your support.
0: Now, speaking of roads, there's a new road. Got a new road. Got a new road. Got a new road.
1: Not bad. You could be damned again, why don't you?
0: We're back to roses again, aren't we?
1: Yeah.
0: There's a theatre in New Road, and it's called the Theatre Royal. And this week there is a play, Alan. A play.
1: Well, you can look at me for this one, Matt. You're going on Friday. Tell us about what you intend to do and what you're looking for.
2: Well, I intend to watch Stand or Fall, the play, not the documentary, the play, on stage at the Theatre Royal with Mark Brailsford and his crew, and I'm really, really, really looking forward to it. As far as I'm aware, tickets still available, so everyone get down there.
1: I think it's
0: they are selling well now, so they and everyone's coming out. Fabian was plugging it this week. There's Wednesday night that when this is on air.
1: Stephen, I mean, obviously that this is something that you're not able to make, but doing something like a stage play, and let's face it, not the first stage play about Brighton and Hove Albion. This is a very Brighton the City thing to do, isn't it?
3: Yeah, no, I think it's a fantastic thing to do. I mean, the documentary I loved. We all went to see it, didn't we, at the stadium, at the Amex. Made me weep. So I'm sure, unfortunately, I can't go to the play, not the documentary. But I imagine it'll be absolutely brilliant. I'm looking forward to hearing from you what you think.
0: Okay. Talking about absolutely brilliant things, we just want to say a massive congratulations to a friend of the show, Guy Butters. He has just been awarded the PFA Jeff Assel Award, which is recognising his contribution to dementia care. Now, I mean, Guy runs regular sessions for people with dementia and Alzheimer's, and he's doing such great, great work. And if you do know an Albion fan that is suffering with that dreadful, dreadful illness, it's well worth getting in touch with the Brighton and Hove Albion Foundation and seeing if you can book onto one of these things, because the work that Guy and all the other people there are doing is just absolutely sensational. And I'm so proud to call the guy a mate. And,
1: It's kind of a little bit weird when you sort of rewind the end of Guy's career, which was a big sort of 20 years ago, how reluctant he was to get involved in what was then Albion in the community. He was sort of umming and ahhing about it. I think he lives in Southampton, and he was asked to do something in sort of Chichester area, and he was sort of, shall I, shan't I? And he did. And I think the first time he got involved, he loved it. And ever since then, and we're probably talking, like I say, a good, when was he finished with it? Yeah, probably about 18 years ago. I mean, he's stuck with it ever since. I mean, he still has to come in 70 miles each day to do his job. And this is a fellow who's actually found a niche in life. I'm obviously having a pretty decent playing career and going on to doing this. To be honest, the award does not surprise me, given his dedication to doing what he does. And like I say, I think the pride that we have, AD, is I think that the privilege that we have is just knowing the fella. But it's also about the fact that, you know, yeah, he was at Spurs, he was at Gillingham, he was at Portsmouth, but we can still consider him one of our own. And, you know, the work he puts in is just phenomenal. I mean, we've had him on the show several times, and, you know, you could easily get a 2-hour show out of him as to what it is he does on a day-to-day basis. So, yeah, and brilliant. Congratulations, Guy.
0: But, it's amazing. And like I said, if you know someone...
1: Yeah.
0: Yeah, we could do that.
1: Get back to gloating. What I want to talk about now, actually, if it's all right with you, and let's bring Steve and Matt in on this again, is, like I say, as we know how good we were, and we've all done and we've all taken in and lapped up all the plaudits we're seeing, including all the sort of like citizen journalists, as Paul Hayward calls them, you know, knowledgeably, you know, in inverted commas, telling about high press and blockages. I didn't say that. Yeah, and high breasts as well. Looking back at you, Guy.
0: Yeah, you did.
1: Yeah, I did. Looking back at Guy Butters, high breasts. But I think that what's starting, I think it started with Ian Wright's treatise, but with the rest of them, is, I say, after Wednesday, it was all about how bad Manchester United were, and they were bad, but that's their problem, is how good we were, Matt. And like I say, you've probably sort of lapped it all up. What have you seen? You've seen a sea change in what's being said about us now, haven't you?
2: Oh, completely. Yeah, it's this week has been absolutely remarkable. I remember sitting there after the match thinking, yeah, we're still not going to be first on match of the day. It's still going to be about how bad Arsenal were, all of that. And it's completely the opposite. Every single article is starting with Brighton were amazing. And now there are more talking about how we did it, why we did it, etc., etc. I think we haven't really talked much about the makeup of the side, because there's still so many injuries. And how many of that starting 11 are actually going to be there when, you know, Minte to come back, Mitoma to come back, Jorginho is coming back to fitness. It's absolutely remarkable. It's like you can't really tell how things are going to develop over the course of the season. If we do get more injuries, we've probably got strength in depth. But are any of those players who would have probably been locks on the team sheet this time last year going to get back in the side? How long is that going to take? It's a great position to be in.
0: You didn't even mention Jack Hintrawood either.
2: Absolutely, yeah.
0: And, you know, it's like obviously Lewis Dunk's got to come back in as well. The strength we've got in depth at the moment is wonderful to behold. It's the fact that we've had this relative early success this season. And let's not be about the bush. We were prone to go on a terrible run as well. Hopefully that won't happen this time. I mean, obviously that the run from October last year was absolutely dreadful, but because of the way that this team has been performing with these injuries, it's meant that we haven't actually have to rush these players back. Yeah. So, you know, it's given the likes of Mitoma an extra couple of weeks to go, okay, don't worry, you can just come back after this six-year international break.
1: I mean, Steve, you've mentioned to me on our chat, sort of, you know, on social media, sort of over the past couple of days. You know, I've said over the past couple of years about my certain disdain about the obsession that people have about the starting 11. However, that starting 11 on Saturday played probably, I think the first substitution didn't come along to about 70, 75 minutes. And as has been pointed out, it's not necessarily the first 11 that people would necessarily choose. But seeing as we know that we can now trust that 11 to do a job, does that mean that A, everyone's stock has risen to the point that B, they're undroppable? Steve?
3: That would be my starting 11 at the moment, and the others have got to get that. Justify their place. And obviously you get injuries, you get games where you're not going to put your first 11 out, but at this exact moment in time I don't see how you can change that side. You can't put in a performance like that and then change it for a big game.
0: I can see it changing. Ooh, because it's like as you well know, Al, I'm very much a keep the shirt kind of guy, and if you perform well enough, then you deserve to be in the next week. But because it's such a long break between now and the next game against away at Sunderland, obviously we're going to have a lot of players that are going away on the international break. We don't know what kind of a condition they're going to come back in, but we've also got the fact that we are playing horses for courses as well. So we're going to Sunderland. Sunderland play very, very differently to Arsenal. We'll pick a team that we think will do a better job against Arsenal. I mean, someone like, for instance, Malik Yalcoy, who would you have dropped him after his performances?
1: It's not just about the performance, though, is it? It's about the fitness. I mean, obviously,
0: exactly. And
1: Herzl wants to manage the minutes, doesn't he?
0: Yeah, and if you're playing this high-intensity football, you know, you need to be fit. But if you're going to be that fit, it's inevitably going to lead to some sort of injury at some point.
1: I think
0: can we keep up this intensity? So it's about
1: the question was more along the lines of not so much of an... And your point about the international break, of course, is massively valid. But the point I think I was trying to make here was more along the lines of that if we were... It's probably actually a badly timed question, is that if we didn't have the international break and we've got a lot of Sunday, Thursdays coming up, is do you retain that? Or is it a case of just getting used to the fact that, Matt, that because we've got these Sunday, Thursdays, which include, incidentally, flying halfway across Europe, that we have to rotate?
2: That's inevitable. You cannot. There's no way that anyone can play that intensity for 90 minutes, twice a week for the rest of the season. Well, maybe some of the... Pascal Gross seems to just be able to run and run and run and run. Maybe he can. But other players will need to be rested. They'll pick up injuries. I think it's going to be interesting seeing if we end up with a kind of conference league side and a league side, and what will be prioritised. Or is it literally just going to be the best team for the match ahead of us? I hope it is that. It's got to be a great problem for Fabian Hertzler to be facing.
0: We already know that Yalcoy is not in the European 25-man squad initially. I think that can be changed after the first set
1: of in January, won't matches. It? Be able to change
0: but
1: it,
0: if we obviously we've got to get through to that next phase. Yeah, but
1: as you point out, Aidy, it means we don't have to go on a screaming rush to get Matoma and Minte back.
0: No, absolutely, and it's like, you know, it's, I mean, those, they're massive import. I mean, the fact that Matoma hasn't kicked a ball for us yet this season, and it's like, you know, when he comes back, it's going to be, well, we don't know what kind of form he'll be in, but it will be like having a new signing because we haven't seen him for quite some time. And obviously, he'll be disappointed that he missed the World Cup. He won't be going away.
1: Well, he missed about the last, what, three, four games at the end of the season?
0: Yeah.
1: Something like that. So
0: it's a big loss. So, you know, and obviously Minte as well to come back in.
1: Do we know how far Tsimas has got to go? Is he still a long-termer?
0: Well, Ferguson as well.
1: I keep forgetting about him. In theory, I mean, come January, we might actually have a stronger squad. Let's hope we're still in the competitions.
0: Yeah. But, I mean, I don't see how, if we're playing games where we require players to play at that intensity, I don't see where Ferguson comes into that. But it's like...
1: But actually, can I just say, Matt has raised a really good point here. And I know he is the sort of like the flavour of the month and he's the darling of the media, but I think we can't not talk about him properly here. Steve, we had... Pascal Gross played full 90 minutes at Coventry, full 90 minutes at Old Trafford, full 90 minutes against Arsenal. I think we got the backroom staff telling him to rest, and he's telling him to belt up. Give us your lowdown on Pascal Gross.
3: Well, it's just remarkable, isn't it? At that age, to have that level of fitness and resilience, and also the thing that you like to point out, Al, the X factor on the other players and particularly the younger players. So, you know, joyous that he came back and joined us and he's just having this amazing second career with us. I couldn't be happier.
1: Mm. Really. I think we couldn't be happier either.
0: It's very interesting as well that he made an announcement this week that he's retired from international football. So he's not going away with Germany.
1: I think
0: Jürgen
1: Klopp made that decision for him, didn't he?
0: No, Pascal did. He said basically it's like the World Cup was it for me. Like it was my dream to get to the World Cup. I got there and now it's time to let the younger guys have a go. It's basically what he said. So and as humble as ever.
1: Can I just also point out about this? I'm not just going back to the game that we're having a good gloat about, because just for once in our lives, I think we can. I would say about, there's one thing that I found sort of totally astonishing and about possibly just how Arsenal were browbeaten. They had a corner, I remember this, about 5 minutes from the end. They were 3-0 down. They looked absolutely crestfallen. They looked absolutely stuffed. And yet, and this is on the back of what happened last season, and yet... they took forever to take it. No concept of rushing it. No concept of getting on with it. It's like they have that one setting, and this is where we've probably got the whole notion of no plan B, and that includes the pace that they play at. It was like they could not improve or increase their tempo, Matt, even when they're 3-down, even just to get back to 3-1, and with the hint of a panic of 3-2. Yeah. And I mean, can you get your head around that mindset?
2: It felt for me like it was mindset. Yeah, I totally get what you mean, but their heads had gone by that
0: point.
2: Well,
0: you know, damage limitation at that point for them, wasn't it?
2: Don't concede a fourth.
0: Yeah, well, they should have done.
1: Concede a seventh.
0: I mean, we mentioned that chance at O'Reilly. Don't forget, Matt O'Reilly nearly also scored with his face.
1: Crikey, yes, that would have been a goal and a half, wouldn't
0: it? Would have been absolutely.
1: Which means we'd have won 5.5-0.
0: I know, it was great. And, you know, I mean... and Stroik had that chance, that header that went narrowly wide. There was chance after chance after chance. I mean, the word that kept constantly came up, I saw it on pretty much every single feed, on the headline, from Totally Football to the Guardian Football Weekly to the BBC Football Daily, it all said Arsenal battered by Brighton. The word battered was used repeatedly.
1: Yeah, but we're back to references to fish and chips here. I mean, we've got pecked by seagulls and we've got the 3B mafia and all new bunch of cliches that are coming out that are making me tear what's left of my hair out. And if only AD, I could tear yours out as well. Listen, we're getting very close to the end here. Now, I know that we're talking about different times here because Matt and Steve are relatively newbies in terms of watching the album. But I'm going to put this same question to all three of you. So I'm going to start with Steve. And then go to Matt and then to you, AD. in the pecking order of all the Albion games you've ever seen, Steve and Matt, where was that particular performance ranking for you?
3: That was the best game of football I've ever seen by anyone. So I've been to other clubs, I've been to international games. I was just blown away by it. I loved it. I couldn't be more excited. This three-week break is going to drive me nuts.
1: Because you want more?
3: I want it right now.
1: Matt?
2: Yeah, I'd agree. It was the most remarkable performance. Also, massive shout-out to the fans as well, because there were times when Arsenal fans were trying to get the team G'd up and Albion fans were just were singing over them. That was great as well. So I think the atmosphere, the performance, yeah, it was absolutely amazing. We all came out just, what on earth have we witnessed? Yeah.
1: Now, Adi, you've got 4.5 decades to choose from, so far away.
0: Steve Penny wasn't playing, that's what I'm going to say. or Frank Worthington. You know what? It was a fantastic, wonderful performance. I was speaking to so many people after the game, and as were you, and everyone was saying, is this the best Albion performance of all time? I mean,
1: I want to know what you think.
0: I'm going to get piles and sit on the fence here, because you know it's recency bias. We said this so many times, right? That game when we deserve his first win against Graham Potter's Chelsea, you know, that performance was great. You know, Arsenal haven't lost 3-0 to anyone since they got beaten 3-0 by Brighton at the Amex. You know, that performance was absolutely wonderful. You know, we've seen some really outstanding performances, and it's like, yes, this was sensational, absolutely wonderful, and it's certainly one for us to crow about and enjoy. And you know, when I sit back and look through it, I think, yeah, it will certainly be up there, but you know, there's better to come.
1: I think that probably in terms of who we were playing at the time we were playing them, on the back of the way that we had been playing earlier in the season, and the manner with which, and I think it is who we played and the manner with which we played. I mean, you mentioned the Chelsea game there. I would say yes to a point, and the scoreline looks great. And don't get me wrong, Chelsea came back in the second half. There was some of the Liverpool games where there was the week where we beat them 2-1 and 3-0. Again, we were fantastic. I can think of times we beat Wolves 6-0. That's our biggest ever Premier League win, and so on and so forth. But the context is that who we were playing at the time. If we'd have done the same to Manchester City, we could say the same. But also for the fact it was 90 minutes. So you're right when you consider a recency bias. But so many people came out of that stadium going, wow. Do you think, well, you know, I'm struggling to think in terms of, yeah, there's been more exciting games. Yes, there's been bigger wins. Yes, there's been greater goals. But the context of who we were playing at the time we were playing and the manner with which we destroyed them, that is what, for me, makes it. I've got to say that.
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5: The feeling, the rhythm, and the swinging feel. Swinging feel.

0: the swinging field.
1: Yes, yes. Hey ho. How you doing, Brighton? Yes, I am here on the ones and twos. Hope you're well. Hope you're in a groove. Ears wide open. Spreading the love of jazz, electronica, and obscurities. Happy for you to enjoy the ride with me. Yeah. Got lots of new stuff, lots of old stuff, and lots of stuff in between. Yeah. That's the way I like it. Ears wide.

a little bit of Jeremy Soul doing Agua No Tiene Enemigo. Honest, yeah, that's the way it's said. Water Get No Enemy. Nice little cover tweak up. And then started the show with something brand new from Compost Records. That is Contrast Trio. Been keeping an eye out for that one for about 4 months. Only just released on the Future Sounds of Jazz Volume 16, Compost Records. Yeah, check it out. Love that little minimalist sound. You're listening to Ears Wide Open. Yeah, you can get hold of any of the shows if you go to Mixcloud, Ears Wide Open. More than 400 shows for your streaming. Let's keep it just in this one vein for 1 minute longer, one track longer, and then I'll spin it out. Yeah.

0: back, baby. I'm going on the other side.
1: Oh, yeah. Yeah, yeah, yeah. Like in that the Gil Evans down, orchestra, baby. Yeah. Crosstown Traffic, 1974 cover. Still working for me. Yeah, ears wide open. If I forget to tell you any of the tracks, please go to Mixcloud, ears wide open. There's a contact button there. I can tell you exactly what you need to know. And if I don't know, I'll probably make it up.

Oh yeah, liking that. That is ACR, a certain ratio. Knife Slits Water. That's the EM remix. Emperor Machine. That's on the new album of reinventions of the Sextet album. It's called The Joy of Sextet. Out just recently. Yeah. Ears Wide Open. 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If you like what you hear, go to Mixcloud, Ears Wide Open. Bring it home to me. Yeah, let's stick with this era. 1982, another track. They never get played on the radio. It's a Francois K mix, actually. 1982, set the tone. Dance Sucker.

Oh yeah. Sorry, I've not been talking, man, but getting lost in the music. That one there, yeah, Underworld, Lewitin. And yeah, forgive me for not telling you the tracks, but if you really want to know, get hold of me via Mixcloud, Ears Wide Open. 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

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My name's DJ Large Al, and for the next hour I'll be playing the finest in mod, soul and ska tunes. We kicked off there with the brilliant Jackie Wilson, Since You Showed Me How to Be Happy, followed by The Seven Souls, I Still Love You, and Behind a Painted Smile by the Isley Brothers.

Yeah, great stuff. That's Sam Cooke, Bring It On Home To Me, covered by just about everyone. Fantastic. Before that, it was Etta James, I Want Security. And before that, it was the 1957 recording of Louie Louie by Richard Berry. Let's have the Ouroboloo again, shall we?

Yeah, recorded on the BBC in 1967. That was the Small Faces version of If I Were a Carpenter. Before that, you had The Kinks, Till the End of the Day, and The Kids Are Alright by The Who.

some fabulous stuff from Jamaica there. It was Joe Higgs, and There's a Reward for Me. Before that, it was Hugh Godfrey, My Time. And before that, it was the Zodiacs, Renegade. And I was talking over the top of Don Drummond there early. All there from 1962 to 64, Jamaican ska. Wonderful stuff. Let's have a dose of the Beatles now, shall we?

Yeah, one song just segues into another, doesn't it? You can tell the link there between the various Mod Fathers. At the back end of that section, you had Paul Weller, of course, the Changing Man from Stanley Road. Before that, well, the inspiration for that song, that was the Electric Light Orchestra and 10538 Overture. And before that, you had the Beatles, of course, with Rain. I'm going to play a track or a set of tracks now. Some people might call them sacrilege. I don't care. This is actually a cover of a Marvin Gaye song by a band called Mardi Gras, a bit of a one-hit wonder. This is Too Busy Thinking About My Baby.

Yeah, play a lot of decent tunes here on Move On Up, but the occasional one that raises the eyebrow, an updated version of Let It All Hang Out by the Hombres, and before that it was Mardi Gras, Too Busy Thinking About My Baby. We're basically out of time this week. Thank you very much indeed for listening in. If you like the show, do tell others. Tell us on Mixcloud, on Facebook, on Twitter. It's all there. Just spread the word about Move On Up. I'm going to leave you now with an absolute corker of a tune. Very mellow and absolutely brilliant. Otis Redding, A Change Is Gonna Come, and I'll see you in a couple of weeks' time. Cheers.

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1: I probed into its mysteries. 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Radio Reverb.
2: Okay, well, I'm so excited and happy to introduce Ginger Coyote to the show. Hello, Ginger. Are you there?
3: Yes, I am.
2: Hey, how are you doing?
3: Aura, how are you? Ginger. You look beautiful this morning.
2: Oh, thank you. How is it going in Hollywood?
3: It's very cold.
2: Is it really?
3: Yes.
2: Cold in February.
3: Yes. Surprise, surprise.
2: Wow, that's amazing.
3: Sadly enough, Alex sent me this Valentine yesterday, and he said, it's going to be cold. And I go, first you send me a thing, tell me I like it hot, and now it's freezing.
2: Oh, you've had some really crazy weather out there, haven't you?
3: Oh, a lot of rain.
2: Yeah.
3: Mudslides, all kinds of stuff happening.
2: Okay, because, we don't really hear about it in the news, really. You have to really look. But you've had a lot of freak weather.
3: We just had that shooting in Michigan. I don't know if you heard about that, but like 3 people were killed, 5 people injured. It's not as bad as the thing that happened with that Asian guy down here at the dance studio.
2: Oh, yeah. But, heard of that.
3: Gun control we need.
2: Mm. And do you think you're going to get gun control out there?
3: There are bills passed in the state of California and Los Angeles, I know, against weapons that people carry. But basically, the Republicans in Congress are just pro-gun because they're getting money from the NRA.
2: Right. Well, that's not very helpful, is it, to society?
3: No. But thank God that Chris Murphy, that's in Connecticut, he's got some kind of bill passed, but he's a senator, to help with gun control. And then there's that young kid named Max Frost that's down in Florida that's part of that whole that David Hogg and all those people that are against the guns and stuff because they were part of that school that had that mass killing.
2: Yeah, I think I heard about that as well. So, I mean, you just hear a lot of mass shootings happening in America. That's what we're hearing a little bit.
3: Not cool.
2: Not cool. But what is cool is having you back on the show. For those of you that don't know, Ginger Coyote has been on my radio show a few times, haven't you?
3: Yes, one time even live.
2: Yeah, one time live. That was really.
3: We filmed it at that place that you rented in that room. And
2: yeah,
3: didn't they come and tell us that we were making too much noise or something?
2: Yes. Oh yeah, and we did a little bit of filming for the documentary about you.
3: Yeah, but remember we did the show too. It was in a little room, not in the apartment that you rented, but there was a place that we went into, and then someone came in and told us that it was private and that we were making too much noise.
2: Oh, they can't shut us up, can they, really? Well, it's wonderful to have you on the show. Ginger Coyote is the singer and the ringleader of the brilliant band White Trash Debutantes. And she's also been running punkglobe.com, Punk Globe fanzine magazine since 1977.
3: Yeah.
2: And that comes out every beginning of every month. Yeah, so it's my mission and my intention to call you up once a month to go, hey, what's in your magazine this month? So that would be my first question, Ginger. What you've got the new look.
3: The new issue so far, we're still on deadline, but there's going to be always hot gossip, and I'm sure you'll be in there.
2: Aww.
3: I found a PDF file of your about the documentary, and I'm rerunning that about you, the interview that I did. And we've got Adam Gomez, the drummer from the Dickies.
2: Okay, is that the one? Is this the March issue?
3: Yeah, this is March.
2: Okay, so you're working on, although February Punk Globe has just come out, it came out 1st of February, to be fair. So that while that's coming out, you're then thinking about the next issue and getting
3: we've already started it. The deadline for the March issues today. And so these are all interviews I've got coming up. But in the February issue that we've got, like, we did that interview with Billy Halo from the Black, Black Halos.
2: Billy Hopeless.
3: Billy Hopeless, yeah. He's quite a character. Very nice.
2: He looks it. Fantastic front cover.
3: Yeah, it is fun. Mark does a really good job. He's very happy with the new layout, too.
2: Yeah, yeah. It's very easy to navigate, isn't it? So I'm looking at all the stories as well. Wild women don't die. They just dye their hair and get wilder. the one and only Mary St. Mary.
3: Oh, yeah, Mary St. Mary. She's in the issue. And Kira from... Akira Rossler, who used to play in Black Flag, and and who else is in there? I have the stuff for, but Mary St. Mary's a DJ in Grass Valley, California.
2: What I love about your magazine, you're basically, you know, you're showing us the bands and people that are in the States, they kind of like work. Scene, is that right?
3: Yeah, we're trying to give exposure to everybody. It's always nice to get big names and more, critically, more known names across all over, because that helps get the hits in. But of course, you know, it's good. And then we've also got Judy from Betty Blowtorch. And Betty Blowtorch is the best band ever.
2: Oh, wicked.
3: All-woman band. And their lead singer and bass player was killed in New Orleans about 17, 18 years ago. She was driving with a drunk driver. She was all NAAA and all that stuff. And she got in a car with this guy that was drunk, and she ended up getting her head chopped off.
2: Oh, no.
3: Oh, yeah, it was horrible.
2: Oh, gosh. Whoa. That's just... Well, sorry.
3: Dave Mansfield again.
2: Oh, that's devastating. And so they've carried on since. Okay, I think it's time to play one of your songs.
3: That's good.
2: On that note, I mean, let's play a tune. Do you want to pick one of the songs that you would like us to play? Basically, if you could introduce it, and then I will play it.
3: Well, I sent you Hey Nick, and it's about Danielle Steele's son, Nick Traina. And... he died when he was 19 years old, but I wrote this song about him. And we hung out and we were good friends. And it's called Hey Nick, You Did Okay.
2: Okay, here it comes.

0: and doing your music. And it's just really beautiful to see how you've kind of developed, really.
1: Radio Reverb.
0: I just want to. So you're in a band called Slalom D. I can't say it properly.
2: Slalom, like the skis.
0: Oh, Slalom. Right.
2: Yeah, it's an old punk lager.
0: Oh.
2: So it's an old, really strong lager that they used to sell in the Northeast and the Northwest.
0: Wicked.
2: And punks drank it because it was cheap and it was strong.
0: Cool. All right. Well, let's listen to a song. Can you pick one that you want us to play and just introduce it for us?
2: Imposter would be a good one because it's kind of what we've just been talking about. That idea that even if you see somebody and they look really like the

0: Wicked.
1: That's weird, having to listen to yourself back while somebody else is listening.
0: Yeah, it's funny, isn't it?
1: Yeah.
0: That's why I like doing it on the YouTube, because I've been filming, you know, I've been doing the radio show since 2017, and I was due to start at a new radio station, which I was really excited about, but it didn't happen because I got blocked by this girl. It's like, really? So anyway, I just thought, oh, sod it. I'll just do more of what I'm doing. And I just interviewed so many people on YouTube and just used the audio. I thought, no, I'm going to. Sometimes you're sitting there going.
1: it's like the editing world
0: when they're in the car. Like,
1: I just don't know what the etiquette is when you listen to your own stuff to go,
0: yeah,
1: this is really good. I'll just be like, oh, God, this is weird. Yeah. But I am really proud of that song, so yeah.
0: I mean, I can imagine live it's really vibey as well. So you're talking about being, you know, feeling like an outsider, but then perhaps performing that to a room of people who feel like outsiders and you feel like imposter together. That must be... Tell me a bit about your live shows. What are they like?
1: They're getting much better because I'm getting the hang of it.
0: Yeah.
1: It's weird because I can only do them from my perspective.
0: Yeah.
1: We seem to go down, we do go down really well. But I still feel, and that's how the imposter came about. I've been in the crowd 49 years before I got on stage.
0: Wow.
1: So there's part of me still goes, it shows. People can tell.
0: Oh.
1: Because inside I'm going, why have I got this perspective? Like, I'm normally looking up. It's, yeah. And there are times where I feel like a complete fraud because I think.
0: We all do, darling.
1: Yeah. Well, I'm learning that as well. I feel like I've kind of seen behind the curtain and seen the wizard.
0: Yeah.
1: I know most of my friends are in bands. I know a lot of people in bands. So I knew it wasn't all glamorous, but I didn't realise how many people actually went, no, we're all just winging it, mate.
0: Yeah. You know what I mean? And also, we're all just kind of like feeding some kind of mental health issue. Do you know what I mean? It's like you're doing your art and you need to do it. Like, I definitely need to write something.

0: songs. I definitely need to sing. I'm definitely my most happiest. And people say, "My goodness, I haven't seen you smile so much." You go, "Oh, really?" So people notice. It's
1: The
0: so.
1: writing part, I'm sure we're phased into that, maybe wanting to be creative. The performing, I can't relate to at all.
0: Yeah. Oh, I'm dying to see you on stage.
1: It's not something I ever wanted. It's something I never thought I could do.
0: Yeah.
1: So I didn't, daydream about it. Does that make sense?
0: Yeah.
1: You know, it was, that's what my friends do. That's what the people that I look up to do. I can't do that. So I'm not even going to, I'm going to do my art. That's what I do.
0: Yeah.
1: So yeah, it's that, because people are going, "Oh, I bet you dreamed about this forever." And it's like, there are days when it's, and 10 minutes before I go on stage, my brain's gone, "And why did we say we'd do this?
0: Yeah, what? I did
1: This is horrible. This is stressful. I think I'm going to be sick. Everybody's going to say that I can't sing. I'm going to forget the words. I'm going to let the guys in the band down. I'm going to."
0: Oh.
1: And it doesn't, and people go, "Well, that's ridiculous." You can't stop once your brain.
0: No. But also, it's really important for your performance to be that nervous,
1: I
0: because
1: think I'm learning that, because the one time I wasn't, oh, it was awful. The one time I kind of went, "I'm going to enjoy this. I think I've got this."
0: yeah. Isn't that weird how that happens? Because they always say, if you're not nervous, there's something wrong. So keeping that vulnerability, I think is very important.
1: Yeah, that's the one thing I don't want anybody to say, though. So that's
0: Oh,
1: the,
0: yeah, okay,
1: you know
0: that's
1: what I mean? That's
0: interesting.
1: the kind of, the, you know, and because it took so long, you know, for people to go, "You're covered in tattoos, you know, you're 5'11", you're quite imposing." Yeah, there's a reason that that's all there. Do you know what I mean? And if there's a chink in that, it's going, that's where it's going to show up. So
0: Wow.
1: that's a big kind of, yeah.
0: We've got to have another song. I can't believe time's going too fast. Can you introduce the next song you want us to play and just tell us a little bit about the song as well?
1: This one's called Final Girl. It is my love letter to every screamer queen in horror, because I love horror films. I've done since I was little. Always identified with monsters. But then as I grew up, people were like, "Well, if you're a feminist, you can't like horror films because they're really misogynistic." And da-da-da. And that didn't make sense to me, because it was like, yeah, that was the woman that gets out in the end, though, and outwit the guy in the mask.
0: True.
1: Do you know what I mean? There was a survival thing in it where you just went, "I'm going to watch this, and I'm going to watch her kick your ass." There was just something I linked to it. So this is, it's an ode to the final girl, the one that's left standing right at the end, and screw everybody else.
0: That's a great story. Here is Final Girl.

0: Wow.
1: I really do love it because it's about something that I love as well, so.
0: Yeah. No, I was just looking at you and you just look like a little girl there. You know, I just saw your inner child, which was quite
1: Yeah.
0: beautiful. So you're a brilliant songwriter as well as being an artist. Put us songwriters to shame. Just do it forever.
1: To be fair, then my lyrics, I have an amazing group of lads behind us. I don't understand music at all.
0: No, but you're coming up with the melody, right? You're singing the melody.
1: Well, I get a lot of help with the melody.
0: Okay.
1: So, yeah. We throw things backwards and forwards in the practice room. The lads will eventually settle on, and I get a lot of help with the melody.
0: So
1: And
0: you're
1: once I've
0: back
1: got
0: together.
1: all this, yeah, every week, all the time. That's the bit I love, being in
0: Yeah.
1: a room with creative people. And just, yeah, sometimes it's like this one's never going to happen. But then after kicking it about for weeks and months, something brilliant comes out. But some of them just happen like that.
0: Yeah.
1: I'm really fortunate that whatever rabbit hole I'm going down at the time, be it, I'm going to write a song about women in horror, I'm going to write a song about female Russian bombers in the segment. The lads all just go, yeah. If I hear something, I've got a list of subjects and I can match them up
0: Yeah.
1: and then I can put the lyrics to it.
0: It's really important to work with people that make you feel comfortable like that.
1: Yeah.
0: So that, you know, because actually you're kind of creating a painting together.
1: Yeah.
0: So, and that's wonderful. So, I mean, we are fast running out of time. So I need to know more about your band. You've done three albums now, is it?
1: No,
0: No,
1: one album. One album.
0: I've got three different releases that I can see coming up on.
1: There might be a couple of singles.
0: Okay, beg your pardon. Sorry.
1: We
0: So,
1: no, not at all. We started in 2017 with one of my best mates, Craig, as the singer.
0: okay.
1: And I was just in the audience and they were amazing and he wrote really passionate. Wrote really passionate songs, socialist songs about injustices and
0: Yeah.
1: just fantastic. And Craig passed away the night after a gig. Really just,
0: Oh my goodness.
1: yeah.
0: Oh.
1: Yes. And we all got together and obviously supported each other. And then the lads went, "We've already got a gig booked. We want it to be a tribute to Craig. Will everybody, can we have six of his friends? You're all going to sing two songs each. And then we'll just bow out." And we were
0: Yeah.
1: like, "Yeah, okay." And I was drunk at the wake and I went, "Yeah, I'll do it. Yeah, of course I do. Because I love them and I loved him." And then it got close and I went, "I've never been on stage before. I can't sing." And they were like, "Just come to a couple of practices." Anyway, we did it. And it was an amazing night, and everybody was amazing. And then I got a text the next morning going, "Can we talk to you?" And because I am the way I am, I went, "Oh, what
0: Yeah,
1: did
0: you thought you were going to get a ticking off.
1: I know I got drunk. Did I swear when I was on the mic? Did I do something?" Oh, and I just sat on the couch and I was just ready. And they came around and went, "We want to continue."
0: Oh, wow.
1: And no pressure, but there's no plan B. So if you don't do this, we're probably not going to
0: Oh, that's
1: hang on.
0: beautiful.
1: Which was amazing. And I'm glad they did it that way because it didn't give me a chance to say no.
0: Yeah. So you fell into it by
1: Yeah.
0: doing something for someone and a group of people you loved, and then they wanted. That's a really beautiful story. And I saw that you were actually on BBC introducing for BBC Radio Newcastle.
1: Yeah.
0: Tell us a bit about that. What happened?
1: No, we've just been sending stuff out everywhere.
0: Yeah.
1: So yeah, last year was good. We had a lot. We got on Rebellion, Northeast Calling, lots of things, and yeah, getting on the BBC radio was a bit sort of.
0: Well, getting on the introducing, I think that's quite hard, to
1: Yeah,
0: be
1: it
0: honest.
1: really is.
0: So the
1: Yeah.
0: fact that you've done it, that's a massive achievement.
1: it felt like we ticked a lot of things off a wish list last year.
0: Yeah.
1: But then November we started writing again, and we're going into the studio on Sunday to record our second album, which I'm absolutely in love with and really proud of the songs that we've put in there. And we have a Sunderland-based record collective called Cereal Bowl.
0: Okay.
1: Who support bands all over the world, but put out releases, put on gigs, support charities. They're fantastic. And we've signed to them and they're going to put it out on vinyl for us.
0: Woo!
1: I have a vinyl. Like, that's just... So, yeah. So hopefully that'll be out in August, September. So, yeah.
0: That is exciting. Okay, so, I mean, where should people go to find out about the band?
1: We've got the usual Facebook page. We're on Bandcamp. We're on Spotify. So, yeah, just Google. We're all over YouTube. A lot of my early gigs are on YouTube. They're hilarious. So, you'll just see me looking like a robin in the headlights and not singing very well. But I hated that. I hated that everything was being documented because you don't have that in your normal life.
0: No, that's very true.
1: But actually, yeah, I'm going to start learning to treasure that because it's like, wow, look how it's got better.
0: Yeah. Yeah.
1: And I did it regardless. I know how bad I felt then and I still did it.
0: And every gig, I always, you know, say, and people say, every gig is like 10 rehearsals. You know, you can be in a rehearsal room, you can rehearse till high heaven, but if you don't actually go and do a gig, then you're never going to get past a certain point. So, you know, if you've done 10 gigs, that's like, you know, every gig is 10 rehearsals. That's like 100 rehearsals.
1: That makes sense.
0: So does the band have a website or is it all on Facebook?
1: No, it's all kind of socials and we all work and we're all pretty useless at keeping up on things like, but you can contact us. Facebook and then, I don't know, we might have an Instagram.
0: Yeah, that sounds good. And slalom, I can't say it very well, but that's S-L-A-L-O-M.
1: Slalom, like in...
0: Slalom.
1: Slalom.
0: Slalom.
1: Yeah.
0: Slalom. Oh, that's better.
1: Well, slalom. the guy on Newcastle, BBC Newcastle called us Shalom D.
0: Oh, I have heard you could be called that before.
1: Yeah. That famous hardcore Jewish band, so yeah.
0: Oh, my goodness. Okay, we've got time for one more song. Can you please introduce it for us and tell us, you know, why you wrote this one?
1: This is 588. This is another one of those kind of mini obsessions that I have. There was a group of female Russian pilots in the Second World War. They were called the Night Witches because their planes were so old and rickety that they didn't make the normal plane noise, so the Germans thought they were actual witches on broomsticks because they made this Russian noise. So they had really bad equipment, really old planes, so they didn't show up on radar, and they used it all to their advantage and were amazing women. And they were recognised, but they weren't allowed to fly in the victory parade because their planes were too slow. So they kind of went in obscurity, and you read about these women and they learned to be pilots in 4 months instead of 4 years.
0: God.
1: And then joined the battle. And it's why, you know, this should be statues to these women all over.
0: Yeah.
1: So, yeah, just reading about them and going, how did I not know about,
0: how cool that you are, showing the light to these women and what they've
1: done. I don't want to preach to people, but I do kind of want to go, look, I didn't know about this, so you might not. Do you know what I mean? It's that I'm not, I never want to feel like I'm going, you need to know about this or you need to act on this. I just want, I'm learning stuff.
0: Yeah.
1: So I presume maybe you don't know about it either, so have a look.
0: Yeah. And it's good to share, isn't it? I mean, a lot of what you said, you know, especially in your songs, kind of made me feel tingly in a nice way. So positive energy, isn't it?
1: Thank you. I hope so. Yeah.
0: Lovely.
1: So
0: all
1: this
0: right
1: is 588. That was their squadron number.
0: Okay. Here is 588.

0: Fee, thank you so much for coming on the show. I love you more after talking.
1: I have to say thanks to Ian and Gaz and Tony and Goober, because they're the people that asked me.
0: You're a band.
1: They're the people who asked me to do this and thought I could do it before I thought I could do it. So
0: yeah. I love the outcome. I love listening to you sing.
1: Thank you.
0: It's fantastic, the things you're singing about, you know, and you are lifting up the female spirit, which is absolutely beautiful. Thank you.
1: Thank you for asking us. I'm still amazed that anybody wants to talk to us. Well,
0: will you come back when your new album is released and tell us?
1: I'd love to. Yeah, it's called Waltz into Anarchy. It's got a waltz on it.
0: Wicked. Very much.
1: We'll have a dance at Rebellion.
0: I can't wait.
1: Thank you so much.
0: I won't get drunk. Radio Reverb. 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

Hello everybody, it's time for another Rocks Rich Tapestry with me, Phil Jones. And on the latest show, I'm going to play a lot of blues rock, and a lot of it from the early 70s. And the inspiration for this theme is that probably for the last couple of years, my near neighbour Trevor has been taking me to pub gigs in the Port Slade area. And now you know about tribute bands, but there's an enormous number of amateur musicians, if you like, who play in local pubs because they enjoy it, because they get free beer, and a lot of them are really good, and a lot of them play some of the tracks that I'm going to be playing you tonight, starting with the one we've just heard from Free, from their second album called Free, and that was Trouble on Double Time. And there's a great enthusiasm for the Peter Green fronted version of Fleetwood Mac, in particular the early bluesiest stuff. But this is a track that regularly gets played. This is Green Manalishi.

Well, a few weeks ago, Trevor and I and another of our neighbours, Cliff, went to see a band who played, I think, 3 Robin Trower tracks, all of them from his excellent Bridge of Sighs album. And that was one of them. That was The Fool and Me. And before Robin Trower, Fleetwood Mac from And Then Play On, I think, was the album that track was featured on. And that was Green Man Alishi. 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This show is Rock's Rich Tapestry with me, Phil Jones, and I'm playing some early 70s blues rock this week, because I've been hearing a lot of it played in local pubs by bands of enthusiasts, really. And Rockbridge Tapestry is sponsored by the Evening Star Pub in Surrey Street, Brighton, who don't very often have live music, and it doesn't tend to be feature drums because it's just not big enough. But they often do have live acoustic music. Now then, 3 tracks now. The first by a band that I've long been a massive fan of. You wouldn't really call them blues. It's kind of like the rock and roll that morphed into sort of, you know, rock, really. And one of the best and these days probably most raved about bands, Creedence Clearwater Revival. From their album Bayou Country, this is Penthouse Pauper.

Now, with that track, we've moved forward to the 80s, but another bluesy band who get played an awful lot in the pubs of can I call it suburban Brighton? I guess I can. That's ZZ Top and Gimme All Your Lovin'. And before them, Jimi Hendrix, well, Jimi Hendrix Experience, and a single, Burning of the Midnight Lamp. And there is one guy, I'm trying to think what the band are called. The guitarist, he's an enormous guy, he plays sitting down, but he is a phenomenal guitarist. And he plays well, some wonderful Hendrix tracks, and he also did a really good, I'm trying to think which Pink Floyd track it was. Jeffrey, if you're listening, can you remember? Anyway, Burning of the Midnight Lamp was featured on Electric Ladyland, and although it's a bit of a sprawling kind of piece of music, it's got some of his best tracks on, including that one. And the first of the three there, Creedence Clearwater Revival, from the album Bayou Country and Penthouse Pauper, full of pent-up rage. I love it. Now then, two guitarists who, well, basically started as band members and went solo, to have a lot more success than they had as band members. In a moment, I'm going to play you a solo track from one of them, but we're going to start with Rory Gallagher, a solo guitarist who made lots of records on his own. But he started out with a band called Taste, and this is a track from their debut album, which came out in 1969, and this is called Blister on the Moon.

Lizzie connection is audible there, because that was Phil Lynott who sang the lead on Parisian Walkways. And before Gary, Taste featuring Rory Gallagher, his first recorded music, I think, maybe wrong about that, but certainly from Taste's first album, and called Taste, and that was Blister on the Moon. And as I say, this is Radio Reverb, not Capital Gold, broadcasting on 97.2 FM, online at radioreverb.com. You will also find us on DAB Plus and Smart Speaker. This show is Rock's Rich Tapestry with me, Phil Jones, and this week I'm playing a lot of the blues music, blues rock, I should strictly say, that I've been hearing in various pub gigs around and about my home of Portslade Village. There's a lot of them about. There's some great bands out there. Roxbridge Tapestry is sponsored by the Evening Star Pub in Surrey Street, Brighton. And now a band who, well, basically you'd be pushed to find a blues rock band not playing anything by this lot. And in fact, there is a band, I think, called... there's a band called Strange Brew, who are really good. I've seen them a couple of times. And there's another one called Restless Diesels. And they took their name from this track by Cream, which comes from the album Wheels on Fire. And this is White Room.

Well, they'd promise you more music from Free, and that was another track from their second album called Free, and that was Woman. And well, I would say if you like anything what you've heard by Free, their first three albums are essential. The later ones aren't all as good, but anything that's got Paul Kossoff on guitar on the album, Free Live, for instance, is well worth hearing. He's not the only thing worth listening to Free, but he had a style that no one else has come near to touching, I don't think. And probably one of the reasons why their songs are so popular with the blues rock fraternity. And before Free, Stone the Crows, a band I keep raving about on this show. And in fact, mentioning Strange Brew, the band, I was talking to their singer the last time I saw them and saying, had they listened to Stone the Crows? Because there's a song called On the Highway, which would be a perfect song for them to do. I don't know if they got around to it. That one is probably a bit saucy, so I don't know whether that might be one they'd avoid. From the album On Tinious Performance, that was Penicillin Blues, written by Sonny Terry and Brownie McGee. Excellent stuff. That's Maggie Bell on vocals, by the way, in case you don't know the band. And the first of the three there, Cream, from the album Wheels of Fire. So not Wheels on Fire. Get it right, Phil. And that was White Room. And we're nearly at the end of the show, and I've enjoyed it as always. I hope you have. It's a slightly kind of different take on, musical reminiscences. Probably there's some stuff I played you that you'd never heard before. I hope so. And I hope you thought, damn, I better listen to that band. But I'm going to finish with a track that you very well may have heard, particularly if you like blues rock of 2026. This is the Black Keys, who've been going for quite a while, and mostly write their own stuff, but they are a huge fan of Junior Kimbra. And I'm going to play you a track from their latest album called Peaches, which is all cover versions, and this is one of his songs. So, finishing this week's Rockspitz Tapestry, this is the Black Keys and Nobody But You, Baby. Thanks for listening, everybody, and I hope I'll have your company on the next Rockspitz Tapestry. But until then, look after yourselves and each other.

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welcome to Chilli Beat Science. I'm Clive Krask, starting the show with a track from Bonobo, O'Flynn, Otomo the track, Ninja Tune the label.